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5: 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I was so reluctant, you know, like it really was like, no, Lord, really? 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
5: 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Man.

0: that was Hindsight by Van Buren. And I'm so pleased that Ted, who's also called Van Buren, is here right now for the Arts Interview. How are you doing?
1: I'm great. Yeah, I'm a man of many names. But
0: You are.
1: I'm happy to be here. Yeah.
0: So your artist name is Van Buren. So if people want to look you up, they do need to be looking up Van Buren.
1: Yes. Yes, Van Buren, yeah.
0: But you have gone by your real name. Where's your artist name from?
1: Yeah, so great question. So yeah, my name is Ted, but Van Buren was the name of the street that I lived on when I started, like, really, like, starting my artistry. So started writing songs and started releasing them. And I always thought, like, the way it came about, it's funny enough, like, on the Voice Memos app, like, I have so many song ideas on my Voice Memos app. And they're all geotagged to your location. So I would send around different ideas to various people, and everyone would think, like, hey, are you, you know, is Van Buren your artist name? Because it would all be labeled like Van Buren, whatever. And first I was like, no. And then it happened enough times to where I was like, maybe it should be. And so I did some digging, and it's a Dutch name, and I have Dutch ancestry, and it means from the neighbor if you translate it into English. And so I always, like, I really resonated with that because I ultimately want my music to feel like it's familiar, like from the guy next door, like from somebody that knows you and makes you feel at home and known. So that's kind of where it stuck, and it felt like I could put it on and wear it. So yeah, that's where that comes from.
0: That's pretty good. Because sometimes I'm speaking to people and they go, we regret our name, but we can't change it. And they're just stuck with what happened to be the first thing they picked many years earlier. Whereas your name, Van Buren, sounds quite cool anyway. So that's good news.
1: Thanks.
0: So,
1: I appreciate it.
0: Your music style, how do you define your music genre?
1: I would put it in the indie pop category. I mean, I have some like folky or rootsy elements to some of the songs. And that goes back to my growing up in the South in America. But I think a lot of it is, you know, indie pop, kind of piano driven indie pop. Yeah.
0: Okay. It's got a really cool vibe too. I really like it. So let's find out then, because you started saying grew up in the South. Tell us your story. Tell us, where did you grow up? I guess if you're in the South, probably most of the people around there would say that they're Christians, but yes. Tell us about where faith became part of your real journey and also where music fitted all in.
1: Totally. I grew up in Oklahoma, Oklahoma City to be exact. And I think there's a lot of states that would claim this title, but I would refer to it as the buckle of the Bible Belt. Like, it's very solidly Christian. There's probably a lot of states that would claim that title, but I think Oklahoma, like everyone around you goes to a church of some kind, and Christian culture is very predominant there. And so, I grew up going to church with my family. I would say that I think I was baptized at 8. And like understood the gospel kind of for the first time around then. I went to a Christian summer camp in like that part of the country, like Southwest Missouri. And that's where I think, that's where the gospel became very real to me. I think I understood it for myself for the first time. But I would say it wasn't until I got to college that my faith became more like predominant in my life. And I started to like own it for myself. I think there's a tendency when you grow up in that culture and when Christianity is so predominant to where it can kind of just be surface level, and it's easy to kind of just like skate by, if you will, in your faith. And I think when I got to college, I saw it modeled from like I was in an all-male acapella group and when I got to college. So that's a big part of my story. I love like vocal acapella music. It was just a great 4 years experience of that. But that there was a senior when I joined the group when I was a freshman, so first year in college, and there was a guy.
0: So your college, my university, potato potato.
1: Exactly right. Sorry, uni, I should say. But there was a senior of fourth year when I was joined the group, and he was a Christian, and he ended up sharing his testimony of how he came to know the Lord with me and a few of the other guys that had just joined the group. And he didn't assume any of us were Christians. He didn't know anything about us, but he shared his story. And that was the first time where I feel like I felt, I felt like I've heard God's voice say, like, follow this man. Cause I think for me, it reminded me of a lot of examples I'd had growing up, where I think by the end of my high school experience, which I don't know what you call that, secondary school, like the end of
0: you're good. Yeah, yeah, we call it secondary. Yeah, nice.
1: I have a lot of British or like English friends from the church we have in LA because it's the pastor is from the UK. So the terminology I picked up. But anyway, yeah, like towards the end of that period of my time, I think my faith had just kind of been on the back burner. Like it was not important to me. I was just kind of living however I wanted to, however I saw fit. And by the time I got to college, I had kind of done enough of my sowing my wild oats, I guess, if you will. And I met this guy right at a pretty pivotal point in my college experience or my university experience where if I hadn't met him, I think I would have gone a very different direction with my life and my faith, certainly. I kind of met him just at the perfect time. When I just felt like, oh, this is the kind of guy I want to be. This is like the kind of relationship I want to have with Jesus. And that kind of set me on a trajectory of taking my faith more seriously, doubling down on my faith and joining Bible studies and getting plugged in with like a Christian fraternity and all of these things. So that was where I really, I would say, grew in my faith immensely when I was in college.
0: So where was college?
1: At Vanderbilt University. And it's in Nashville in Tennessee.
0: Okay.
1: But yeah, it's a small liberal arts college, but yeah, it's a college in the South. But
0: so you mentioned Christian fraternity, mm-hmm. which fraternities are not something that we normally have in UK universities.
1: Yes.
0: So for those who aren't familiar with what that might be, can you just explain it?
1: Sure. So I mean, whatever your concept of fraternities might be that you've gotten maybe from like movies or TV shows set in America or whatever, like
0: I have been on some US campuses and I was shocked because it was like a bit like in the TV shows. I was like, this is insane.
1: It is sometimes the stereotype is very accurate. And you know, take your wildest night out at the pub and that's like every night at a Christian fraternity, I guess.
0: At a Christian fraternity?
1: Just a regular
0: fraternity.
1: That would be interesting. The heartbeat behind the one that I was in, the Christian fraternity I joined, was it kind of offering this alternative to that lifestyle. Because I think what is nice about a fraternity, the upsides is that you have this like bond of brotherhood and you have this collective. I don't know if you have anything close to that in UK universities, but it is this like you have a really great like band of brothers and the fellowship between each other and at its best, like that is what the, you know, the heart of it is. And so I think the Christian fraternity I joined, the hope was that we can foster that. And that can be, you know, I think it's Psalm 133:1, where it's like how good and how pleasing it is when brothers dwell together in unity. I think that's the verse. That was kind of the like heartbeat behind what we like, how we, why we gathered and what we did. And it was all like we had massive parties on our campus, not alcohol free, like zero, there was no alcohol. It was dry. But everyone, like we basically like opened our doors to anyone on campus. We gave out like free food late at night. Like we had parties just at the same time as all the other fraternities. And a lot of times we had the most attended parties on campus just because it was like the greatest atmosphere and we had great music and all of that. So it was our attempt to like, I guess, quote unquote, be in the world and not of it. And like minister to people that way, if that makes sense.
0: Yeah, that sounds really good.
1: It was fun. I mean, yeah, it was a great time. And anyway, so that experience and being a part of that was pretty pivotal to like fostering my faith when I was in college. And so as I kind of left university and I moved to LA like about a year and a half after I graduated.
0: Was that always in your plan?
1: Okay, so I should go back to like factoring in music here. So
0: I think so.
1: I'll wind it back. My musical like interest began when I was like 10. I think I was 10 years old when I found out I could sing and was involved in all the like school plays and musicals and choir and all of that. And I grew up in church. So I would sing in the church choir and different things. And when I went to college and I, like I said, I joined that a cappella group. I don't know if you've seen the Pitch Perfect movies, like that's a pretty dead on accurate, like it's a pretty accurate description of what college a cappella can be like. There's some exaggerations for sure, but it's pretty hilarious. Like, we took it so seriously. And I was in college from like 2011 to 2015, or 2012 to 2015. So this was like, pentatonics was like peak. I don't know if this means anything to people in the UK, but if in America,
0: I think it will pitch perfect. It was certainly quite a big movie that had a fair degree of success. So you've mentioned the film Pitch Perfect. What's your relationship to Pitch Perfect?
1: Yeah. Then? So I that was like the that was a description of kind of what like my college experience was like, but. The way the timing worked out, when I was a senior in college, my a cappella group, we auditioned for a TV show called The Sing Off, and there was like this competition show that we ended up winning, which was crazy. At the same time, there was a video of mine that went where I was singing the lead of the song that it was a video of our semester concert that we put on, and I was singing a song called Sweater Weather by The Neighborhood, and that song, that video kind of went somewhat viral on YouTube before that was like really a thing. And that video wound up in the hands of the lawyer who represents the production companies for the Pitch Perfect franchise. And he, out of the goodness, all of a sudden I get a call from this like entertainment lawyer out of nowhere. Like, movies are not on my radar at all. And I get this call from this lawyer, and he is like, "Hey, I saw your video. Would you want to like audition for this movie?" Out of the goodness of his heart, this guy gets me an audition. So this is like finals week of my third year in college. It was my third year. Finals week of my junior year in college. I'm like, I have a 15-page paper due the next day, and I'm flying down to Louisiana, because that's where they filmed the movie, to like sing and dance in this audition for the second Pitch Perfect movie, because that was the timing. They were casting the second Pitch Perfect film. Anyway, I like did the audition. It was about 15 minutes, and then I had to go back to my hotel and like write a college 15-page essay and turn that in. And then I found out a week later that I booked the role, and I was a treble maker. I was one of the guys in the like guys a cappella group in the second Pitch Perfect movie. And so this was 10 years ago now, so it's been a minute, but that was the moment where I think my career started, because I had the most incredible time filming and being introduced to that like world of Hollywood, and like I had never done anything like that before. And it was a pretty, you know, it was a big movie franchise. It was a very anticipated sequel, and so a lot of big movie stars, and I met all of them and like was close with a few of them. And that is kind of what brought me out to LA, because I had that experience, and I was going to maybe stay in Nashville and just stay working and like get involved in the music industry there, because that was always on my radar. But the LA experience, the LA move was prompted by that experience, because I just had the best time. So I was like, maybe I'll go and move to California, move to Hollywood, do the actor thing, do the musician thing. I don't know. We'll see what happens. And it very much felt like that is where God was taking me. There was a lot of open doors for a very great house to live in that was not expensive. The rent was cheap. I was like, let's go, you know? And so I moved about 8 years ago, 8.5 years ago, and I'm still here.
0: Wow. How old were you when you moved?
1: I was 23 when I moved.
0: Okay. So anyone who's interested, you can pop onto YouTube now.
1: Yes.
0: And you can search up Pitch Perfect to Treble Makers, a little bit like Trouble Makers, but no Treble Makers. And you, uh-huh. You can watch that little scene there with you guys, singing. It's a great moment. So probably people will go and watch the whole movie again now at this point, I'd imagine, just to see.
1: Yeah,
0: but
1: come on.
0: But it's quite exciting. Yeah. So, okay. Now, often when people follow something like this, it doesn't end up being quite what they'd expected. So I've no idea what the next bit of your story is going to be, but you'd seen it, you tasted it, you've gone, this is great. You moved to LA, you found a place to stay, which you can afford. These are all good ticks.
1: Yep.
0: Then what happened?
1: Yeah. So I moved there without a job, and I was like, I'm going to fully send, I'm going to go for it. And, quickly realized like, oh, I need to get some sort of employment, some sort of income. Cause, you know, that's obvious. So I started working in a restaurant, and the movie La La Land had just come out, and
0: Just say, actually, this sounds like the plot to a movie that you've moved and you're now working in a restaurant. I've seen this one.
1: Exactly. You've seen this movie before. I saw the movie and I was like, that's my life. That's what I'm going to do. And so funny enough, I started working at this restaurant and it was like this flashy Asian fusion restaurant in West Hollywood and a very like sceney kind of rest spot. And the first table that I approached to wait was the director of the movie La La Land. So that was just like hilarious. I was like, are you okay? Are you kidding me? Great. I'm here. I'm doing the thing. No, but I started working at the restaurant and I was like, I have a pretty big movie credit on my resume. Like I'm going to get an agent. I'm going to get this and that super quickly. I was so confident and you know, maybe about a couple months in, I'm like very humbled because it did not work that way for me. I definitely had a lot of, I was so green. Like I didn't even really, I had very little acting experience besides like high school theater. And so my like intro, I took some acting classes and tried to like get my feet underneath me and figure out like, you know, what can I even do this? And I was so green. And so, you know, there was a lot I had to learn. And so I went through like about a year process of like trying to get auditions and trying to get an agent and trying to do this. And it just was dead end after dead end after dead end. And, at the restaurant I worked at, I connected with, I'd met an assistant at a music like entertainment company, like a management company for artists. And we connected and we grabbed drinks and, just kind of got to chatting about, you know, what I was doing out there. And, a couple weeks after I met this person, she reached out and was like, hey, one of our artists needs help, at their studio. They just got this like private recording studio and they need some help around like kind of building it out. I have no background in recording, no background in studios. I have no idea what that whole world looks like, but I knew their artists, like the roster of that management company was at the time, I think it was One Republic, Charlie Puth or Pharrell Williams.
0: Okay.
1: And so I was like, well, I'm going to say yes. Cause these are some of the biggest names in music right now. So I was like, sure, I would love to. I didn't know who it was going to be, but I was like, absolutely. And it ends up being the lead singer of One Republic. So Ryan Tedder, who's a prolific songwriter, probably the greatest songwriter of all time, for sure. It was his private studio operation where he would write songs and bring in artists and songwriters to work with him. And I was like, yeah, get me in there. Cause One Republic is like an all time favorite band of mine. Like their peak, like, especially when I was younger in teenage years. I was like, this is an amazing opportunity. I was able to leave the restaurant and work there full time. And I just was doing whatever they needed. So I was like assistant running. I would go get coffee. I would like clean up the things that they spilled. Like I was doing whatever they needed to do. So I call it my master's in the music industry. Cause I was there for like 3 years through 2020. So through the beginning of the pandemic. And it was like such an incredible learning experience. Cause I picked up on so much that I had no experience of recording in a studio, didn't know how to use Pro Tools or any sort of like digital workstation. And I had written some songs, but like not on anywhere close to the level that these people are writing songs. So I call it like a crash course, and I just getting to learn, drink from a fire hose and learn so much about how the music industry works, some good and some bad, right? But mostly just incredible, incredible learning experience. And so that opportunity literally fell into my lap from the Lord. Like, I don't know how else I would have wound up there, truly. And I was pinching myself most days because I just was like, I could name so many artists that I met and so many people that I got to like connect with and talk to that you would be like, it was truly a mind blowing experience. And, so that was 3 years of my LA journey and I loved it. Around the same time I met my wife or my now wife. So we had met, we started, you know, talking and then, it was, we were introduced from a mutual friend and we were chatting. And then, you know, a few months go by, we start dating. This was the beginning of 2019. We started dating. So all this while I'm working at the studio and my hours there are like 10 a.m. is show up and then you're done when you're done. And so I had very little like time outside of work to like foster a social life and work on music of my own and all of those things. And so, which was in some ways fun, but then when you have a person who you're trying to like get to know and meet and other career, you know, dreams to foster and try to pursue, it was kind of like, okay, I think it's my time here is coming to an end. But then the pandemic hit. So I proposed to my girlfriend at the time on March 7th of 2020, which is like, in America, the pandemic really hadn't hit yet then. I know Italy, it was like a big thing then. But it was not really that big of a thing. And so it was like a week before everything kind of went crazy and the world shut down basically. And so I held on to my job. Thankfully they kept us employed, even though we were at home and we weren't going to the studio for most of the time. And it was honestly in some ways that those initial months were like really sweet, 'cause I got to like spend a lot of time with my then fiance. And we kind of like decided what are we going to do about our wedding? October 24th was our anniversary. So this Friday, or from when recording this, October 24th, we'll be 5 years married. So yeah, we got married then. And right after we got married, it was kind of that decision of like, we kind of decided like, if I'm going to do music, because that was always the dream, like after being at this studio and kind of being inspired by Ryan and a few of the songwriters there, I was like, I want to do this. Like this, it was always kind of in the back of my mind, like this is what I want to do. I wanted to be an artist. I want to make my own music, but I had never like had the courage to really go for it or really the skills and the knowledge. And this beat working at that studio was one of the things that really like, okay, I felt like I have the confidence to go and do this now and the courage to go and do this. So my wife was gracious. She was like, let's have you leave and we'll full send into music. So that was the beginning of 2021 when I left. That kind of takes us to today. Like I am still fully focused on music and, you know, trying to work as a song, be a working songwriter. And I've stringed together income as best I can. But at first I wasn't making Christian music. At first I really wasn't. That was never really something that I desired to do, predominantly because the artists that I always loved growing up were those that were able to kind of work in their faith into their music without necessarily making it super overtly about God. In an attempt, like for example, Switchfoot or Ben Rector or Need to Breathe or even One Republic and Coldplay, for example. Like there's a lot of faith, spiritual, if you will, elements to that music. And a lot of, in some cases, like it's very much the gospel, but just packaged in a way that it's more accessible to a wider audience. I always respected artists like that. I always respected the artists that could do that. And as a Christian, like when I hear the Great Commission, go and make disciples, like that, I hear that as go where the Christians are not, basically. Like go into the spaces where, you know, there aren't Christians and like be the hands and feet of Jesus to them, spread the gospel to them in a way that they can understand it, in a way that's accessible to them. So that was always kind of the heart behind, like, if I wanted to make music, like that meant it wasn't in the Christian genre, if you will. I would say as I was doing that, I wasn't gaining a whole lot of traction. It kind of came to a point where I wasn't sure like if this is going to work. A lot of that was prompted by, so I have a year and a half year old daughter. So she was born in March of 2024. The month before that, I was playing a show in LA of my own. And it was like right on the heels of releasing an EP. And it was like, I'm excited to play the showcase. And I told all my friends and invited people. And about six people were there. Like it was just a really poor showing. And it was one of those shows where you show up and you play and we put on a great show, but it was one of those audience moments where I was like, okay, this is humbling, you know, for sure. And I feel like in that moment, I kind of questioned like, all right, Lord, if this is what you want me to do, like if music is still what you have me to do, like I need you to make a way, because I'm about to have a kid. I feel like I need to be more financially responsible than what I'm doing. And a few nights after that, like 2 or 3 nights later, at our church in LA, we do like monthly worship nights. So we had one of those worship nights, and I've been serving on our worship team for the 8 years that I've been there. And, so I was leading worship at this worship night a few nights after my own show. And obviously, like, it's such a different context, right? It's worship. It's not about me at all. It's, there's a whole room full of people and we're all singing to Jesus. And I remember that night feeling just this immense, like, gratitude and this just immense sense of like, I feel so alive right now singing these songs. And it kind of felt like God sort of tapped me on the shoulder and was like, maybe you should pay attention to that. Like, hey, like, why don't you think about how good and how alive you feel singing this music? Like, maybe there's something here for you.
0: Wow.
1: I was so reluctant, you know, like it really was like, no, Lord, really? Like, you, okay, maybe. And, a good friend of mine is an A&R at a record label in Nashville. And so I gave him a call a little bit after that, really out of an act of just obedience and seeing, I kind of, he's been a friend of mine for a long time. And so I call him up and I'm like,
0: do you want to name drop him? Which label?
1: His name is Josh Schiffman. He's a great dude. He's an A&R at Sony Provident in Nashville.
0: Okay. Yeah.
1: So I've known him for 8 years and I give him a call and I'm like, I tell him that story. I tell him what happened. I'm like, bro, you're not going to believe this, because he's known how I feel about, have felt about Christian music in the industry and all of that. He's like, you're not going to believe this, but I had this experience. And he basically told me at the end of the conversation, he was like, dude, if you wanted to just come to Nashville and see what it feels like to explore writing about your faith, like I could make that happen for you. I could set up sessions for you and you can write with our writers and like see how that goes.
0: Wow.
1: I was coming in with these ideas. I'd never really given myself permission to write about my faith before, ever, because it wasn't something that I wanted to do. That wasn't the artist I wanted to be. And so I kind of just like stonewalled even touching that concept. And so I get to Nashville and the first session we write, Hindsight, that you heard a little bit earlier. And it was one of those feelings where, the analogy I use is that it felt like I found a box in the attic that's just been collecting dust for years, and you open it up and there's just gems, just true representations of your heart. And you're like, why are these not on display in my home? Why are these collecting dust in here? You know, like these should be out on display, you know, like this should. So it kind of was, that was the feeling like, and that was just the first day. We write so many, you know, after 5 days later, we write six other songs. Some of which are out, some of which haven't come out, but it just, this process was like, whoa, it really was, it took me by surprise. Like I was so surprised at how good it felt to like bring in ideas about, you know, my faith, this faith I've had my entire life, right? And finally get to be like, oh, let's talk about these things. Let's sing about how good God has been throughout my whole life. Let's talk about, you know, the process of wrestling with your faith and watching your friends deconstruct theirs and leave the faith and trying to like want this plea to God to like bring them back and all of these other things. And it was just such a breath of fresh air. Ever since I started releasing music about my faith, the growth has been very quick. Playlists, I've gotten a lot of editorial playlist love from Spotify that I'm very grateful for. And it just was like, wow, there's momentum here for the first time. Insane, you know, and that I think is just a tribute to like, I think God has called me into this despite my reluctance to do it. And at the same time, I think he's maybe rewarding that obedience. I don't know. We'll see where it goes.
0: The journey you've been on, it's amazing. And I guess we should lead straight into the next track that we've got for listeners. So the track is called Too Far Gone. Can you tell us about the track? Why did you write it? What's the heart in it? And what do you hope listeners will take away from it?
1: For me, this song was, I have spent so many days and months and weeks of my life where I will just kind of wake up and be in a fog. And like my mental health isn't great. I'm like kind of wondering where things are going to work out. Like throughout my whole journey, there's been a lot of low moments of like, where, what is God doing? Where am I going? I have no idea. And or just kind of getting hung up on certain things. And so this song is almost like a letter to myself. Like it's a wake up, like the lyric starts, you'll hear it, but it's like, hey, wake up and get out of bed and get over yourself. Like you're not too far gone. You're never too far gone. Keep going basically is the heart behind this song. And, a lot of what I hope to, the audience that I hope to reach in this, like I have a lot of friends who, like I said, have left the faith or people that, you know, don't know Jesus at all. And my hope is that I can kind of package this very gospel centered, like prodigal son idea in a way that is accessible and in a way that reaches them and is kind of a reminder and encouragement to like, maybe on people on the fringes of their faith, like, hey, you're never too far gone. 'Cause I've been there. So that's the song.

0: And that was Too Far Gone by Van Buren. And I'm so pleased that Van Buren is still with us for the artist interview. Thanks so much, Ted, for all that you've shared so far. If you would be happy, I'd love it if you could pray for our listeners and bless their socks off.
1: Great. Jesus, I thank you for everyone listening to this radio station right now and this interview. I am so grateful for what you're doing across the world, in different countries and in different through different ministries and through different avenues. And it's amazing that there's a radio station in the United Kingdom that you can reach people through, and music can bless the people there. And I love that so much. So I thank you for this ministry and this radio station. But also for everyone listening, God, would you just be with them? Would you just meet them right now? Would you just, would your Holy Spirit surround them? Would they feel a sense of, closeness to you, and whether that's warmth or, just a sense of peace. God, would you just let those listening know that you're with them and know that you're near? Would they feel a touch of your presence? And as they're driving, or as they're walking around, or as they're on the tube, the underground, I just thank you for wherever they're going throughout their day. Would you just bless their steps and guide them? And would they hear the songs on this radio station and be encouraged, and be would their faith be encouraged? And if they maybe are not a person of faith, would they hear these words, and would there be a stirring in their heart to want to know more and to ask questions? And would there be people alongside them in their life that they can come and find, and come and that could come alongside them and just get to know more about who you are, and maybe explore their faith and explore what church looks like or anything like that? And so, yeah, God, would you just do what you're going to do and reach people as they're listening to this? And thank you for the opportunity to get to be here and to talk with them and share my story. And yeah, just would you bless the people listening? I pray this in Jesus' name. Amen.
0: Amen. Amen. Thank you very much indeed. So let's find out, though, what God is doing with you in this season.
1: Yes.
0: The next steps. In fact, I suppose what I should find out is, You didn't want to write Christian music. You were quite reluctant. You've sort of sounded like God's opened the door, and you found real joy in it, and you found like, this feels like this is the thing that God's blessing me in. But you can write Christian music with all sorts of different destinations.
1: Yes.
0: Who are you writing your music for, really?
1: That's a good question. I have a lot of friends who do not know the Lord, or have no background with church, or they have been deconstructing their faith for a while. They grew up Christian and would no longer call themselves a Christian, and have stopped going to church or whatever. And my heart, I have such a heart for those people. And like I was kind of saying earlier when I was talking about Christian music, like the Great Commission, go and make disciples. Like I hear that as like, let's go, you know, spread the good word, the good news, the gospel of whatever, of Jesus, to people that may not know it, or people that have kind of forgotten it or left it behind. And so, that's kind of my hope with my music. If I'm going to make Christian music, that's the kind of people that I want to go after. There are Christians who write worship music. That's amazing. And there are Christians that write music to like encourage the church and encourage people in their faith. That's great. And I'll probably have some songs that like touch on that a little bit, that encourage people in their faith, but who are believers. But my hope is that my music is accessible enough to a wider audience, where people who maybe are Christians can show it to their friends who don't know Jesus, or bring them to a concert, bring them to a show, and just have them experience a little taste of what I can offer, I guess, and that hopefully points them back to Jesus. And so that's my heart for the music that I'm making now and will continue to make. Like, I'm definitely on this train now of incorporating my faith into my music. And there are some songs that will have maybe a little more overt faith concepts, and then there are others that probably will be a little more nebulous and vague, and it might be harder to tell who I'm writing about. And I think that's a beautiful thing. Like, I think a lot of people think Christian music has to be a certain way, or talk about, use certain words or say certain things. And I think if God is the ultimate creator of the world, like he created love, he created relationships, breakups happen for Christians too. So like, why can't we have songs that touch on just the human experience, maybe from that lens of faith? And that's my hope, is that I can write songs that kind of go down that path a little bit.
0: So if people want to connect with you, where do they go to?
1: Yeah, I mean, Instagram, social media, and TikTok are like probably the platforms that I'm most active on. But all socials, it's at This Is Van Buren. Yeah, that's all.
0: V-A-N. So it's V-A-N-B-U-R-E-N, Van Buren.
1: Van Buren, yes.
0: Okay. And when you say all platforms, you didn't mention Facebook.
1: I didn't, but it's Facebook as well. Yes, Facebook.
0: Oh, okay, just because you've got such a young face, I'm thinking he might not know what Facebook is.
1: Oh no, I've had Facebook for a minute. The news, like, I don't know, you people have Snapchat. That's past my time. But yeah, Instagram, Facebook, TikTok, and YouTube are all at This Is Van Buren. Yeah.
0: So you've got. An album in the works. Sorry, the album's going to be called?
1: Oh, good question. I think it's going to be called Tried and True, but it's that song hasn't come out yet, so we'll have to wait and see.
0: So you don't know for certain. And the EP that's coming out right now in October 2025, what was the name of the EP?
1: Called After All This Time.
0: After All This Time. Okay, so well worth people connecting with you on socials or on their favorite streaming platforms they can follow you and increase your monthly listeners. That would be one of those metrics that you're looking at. So so
1: come on, it's the currency these days. So yeah,
0: sadly so. Okay, so let's explore some of the other things though in life. What's been the thing that's

0: I am like full-time dad, basically, when I'm not doing music-related things. And that is, without question, the biggest joy of my life. Like, right, my daughter is just, I mean, I hate to sound like the classic dad, but she is just truly a delight and makes my day just the best thing. And at the same time, it has been a challenge to figure out how to navigate building this career and continuing my music dream. And also, like, working around her nap schedule and being a dad and being a parent of a young child, especially a toddler. If any toddler parents out there get it, I'm like, oh my goodness. At the end of the day, I'm like ready to, I don't know, go to sleep. So I would say, not that I am resenting my daughter at all by any means in the world, because she is truly the light of my life, but that has been a challenge of trying to navigate what I feel like God has led me. I feel like he's called me to be a parent and called me to be a musician as well. And so how to like reconcile both of those things at the same time and make ends meet for the family and all of that. It's been tricky, to say the least, but, I would say that answers both.
1: Yeah, it does. Yeah. A joy and a challenge. It's quite exciting, actually. So is she napping at the moment?
0: Luckily, so we actually just moved from LA, just about 45 minutes to an hour south.
1: And so you left your daughter behind?
0: We left her there. No, we left her behind. No, we moved to be closer to family. So I've got my in-laws with her.
1: Right now. Okay. That's good.
0: With my wife's parents. So,
1: With her grandparents. Yeah, that's sweet. Okay. Yeah. That's good. I just thought earlier on we talked about some things you've done because you'd been in Pitch Perfect 2. Are there other things that along your career that you've also done that they might go on your CV if you were applying for something?
0: Yeah,
1: that are things that people have heard of.
0: Yes, I've when I first moved to LA, I also did some work as a session singer, and so I would go into studio and record vocals for different film and TV projects. So I once did a Frank Sinatra impression on an episode of The Simpsons. I don't know if that's a big show in the UK, but
1: The Simpsons certainly is a reasonably large show. Okay. So it still goes out regularly. You did a Frank Sinatra.
0: I did a little impression. It was just a little plug. And so rather than sampling Frank Sinatra or like getting the license for it, they had me do my best impression, which was really fun. And I've done vocals for a variety of other shows. There was an American show called Songland. I don't know if it showed in the UK, and American Horror Story as well. I also write songs for film and TV usages. And so, I have a song cleared for the Thursday night NFL football on Amazon Prime. That's only in America, I'm pretty sure. Maybe. I'm not 100% sure. But if any NFL fans out there in the UK, you might hear my
1: song. And NFL has started to become a bigger thing in the UK. So so there will be people who know what you're talking about.
0: Right. Those are some of the like major things. I'm sure I'm forgetting others. But there's been a since Pitch Perfect, there's been a variety of other things, and it's been a fun journey to kind of, you know, get to do different things, McDonald's commercials and other things like that. So it's little things here and there that I've kind of strung me along from a career sense and financially, and I consider it a gift to be able to like sing and perform for those kinds of things and write songs for those things, for those opportunities now as well. And
1: And you're wanting to maybe do some opening for people, I think you mentioned.
0: Yes, I would love to.
1: Are there people already in the pipeline? Or if not, who are the people that you'd like to open for if you could open for anyone?
0: Oh, that's a fun question. There's nothing necessarily like in the pipeline, but there's a few artists that I like would have, I have good relationships with that could happen for potentially. But I would say like my dream to open for would be someone like a Ben Rector. I don't know how big he is in the UK, but I have loved his music. I think it would make total sense for me to open for him. A band like Colony House. I don't know if they're big over there. One Republic would be like the most amazing full circle moment of my entire life. I'm just going to put that and name that and speak that into existence. I would love to open for them.
1: And One Republic, they have like 50 million monthly listeners on Spotify. So they are huge.
0: I'm,

0: Shooting for the moon here, of course. But
1: are you still in contact?
0: I am. I've worked with a lot of people in that kind of Ryan's sphere of influence, and so it's not necessarily out of the question, but it is definitely a pipe dream. So we'll see. We will see. I would love that though, and for artists even in the Christian genre, someone like A Need to Breathe or any of the big artists, like I would love to perform it at festivals and do other things like that. I'm trying to think of like artists. I mean, at this point, I will gladly take an opening slot for majority of artists. I don't know that it would make sense for me to open for like a worship artist necessarily, just from like a sonic and like thematic sense. But for most Christian artists, I would love to open for them. So yeah.
1: Okay. That gives you plenty of opportunities. I'm interested to see where it all goes. So absolutely. What's the area of your life that Jesus is stretching you in?
0: I would say patience, especially as a parent, but probably being slow to anger. I think I have found myself frustrated easily. We've just done a lot of life. A lot of big life events have happened. We've moved. My wife and I have had some family health issues and some drama there, and so I think there's just been a lot of like stress and pressure that I've felt, and it's resulted in me being easily irritated and angry. And so I think I've been very aware of that more recently, and I feel like that's something that the Lord that Jesus is kind of currently stretching me in. And so that's what I would say.
1: And the Bible. We've mentioned the Bible a bit. It's quite important. What's your favorite Bible story and why?
0: Wow. I'm going to go with the prodigal son. Luke 15, I think, yes. I think that story has time and time again, I've identified with different people within that story. So I identified with the younger brother. I've identified with the older brother as well. And I think the older brother's one of the more interesting figures in that story. Cause it's, to me, the older brother represents the, like, it's easy to get to the point where you are, expecting things maybe from God or, hoping things go a certain way and then they don't and things surprise you. And I think, if I've known anything from my walk with Jesus and my relationship with God, it is, things don't always happen how you expect them to, but the invitation to, health and happiness and joy is just around the corner and is always extended to you, no matter what happens to other people or no matter what happens in your life or what doesn't happen. And so, anyway, I would say the prodigal son, especially from being at the standpoint of the younger brother, where you feel so far from the Lord and you feel like you've lost your ability to be close with him. And God just is like that loving father that runs to embrace you. You're never too far from his love and there's nothing that can separate you from it.
1: Yeah, he loves to welcome us back time and time and time again. So
0: yeah,
1: that's great.
0: Yeah.
1: That's great. Okay, we have time for one more track from Van Buren. So the track is called After All This Time. And it'll have been the title track from your brand new EP.
0: Yes.
1: Could you tell us about the track?
0: Similarly, yeah, absolutely. It's similar to the idea behind even kind of the prodigal son. It's kind of that older brother story actually of like, after all, like I have been a follower of Jesus and been a Christian, known Jesus my whole life. And there have been plenty of moments where I have like gone my own way, run and tried to hide from God and been frustrated or whatever. And after all this time, he's never left my side. He's always been with me. He's always been close and stayed close to me. And I can see that throughout my life time and time again, and where he's just kind of been right beside me. And even when I couldn't see it, he was doing some work and helping me kind of guiding my steps. And so that's where this song is born from. It also was inspired by my relationship with my wife. I think if for anyone that is married out there, this song will resonate with you as well. I think it has the ability to relate to just anyone who is married or has a person they love and someone they are in deep relationship with, because it talks just about that kind of love that never gives up.
2: I could run, run, run, chase the

0: And that was After All This Time by Van Buren. 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And of course, there are many other interviews for you to enjoy as well. 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Goodbye. 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
4: They found their words to pray, like I found mine when I was reading through the Bible. Really, there's no right or wrong way to do it. God just wants you to talk to him. But I think that sometimes we find ourselves in these moments of like, I don't know what to say, God, but he understands your tears. If it's only weeping that you can get out, if it's only cries that you can get out, that works too. Because God, he acknowledges that in the same way. Just so cool to see how God orchestrates certain things and puts all these pieces together that just, they matter so much. And I'm really getting to see that in a huge way.
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0: And that was Please by the wonderful Katie Nicole. And I'm so pleased that Katie is here with us today for the artist interview. Hey, Katie, how are you doing?
1: Good. How are you?
0: I'm very well. I'm so delighted you're here. Now, I don't know if you remember when we first chatted, which was online on Insta.
1: Yes.
0: Because it was back in the very start of February 2022. So, and I had done an interview with a guy called Josh Havens from The Afters. And as part of that interview, I said, who would you most like to tour with? Who would you like to do a duet with? And he said, without a doubt, Katie Nicole. And I said, I'm very sorry, Josh. I have no idea who you're talking about. Who's Katie Nicole? And he just said, she's this wonderful worship leader in my church and just God's doing stuff. And I've been really praying for her. And I'm really behind her. And I'm like, that's an amazing thing. Never heard of you. And then I went and looked you up online and thought, oh, okay. And I think 4 days before I sent you that message, your track, In Jesus' Name, had been aired on the radio for the very first time in America. So I was quite early to the game of inviting you to be on the show. But it's exciting that you're here now, two years later, because your story has absolutely exploded. I should stop talking, really, because we should rewind time. We should rewind time, Katie, and find out about your journey, how you became a Christian, and some of the stuff that went on in your life that helped you really to trust in God.
1: Yeah. Oh my goodness. You know what? I feel like this is long overdue because we have talked about it for so long. We've talked about having this happen and it just hasn't lined up with either of our schedules, honestly. And so I'm grateful to be here and I'm grateful that I get to talk about these songs and I get to talk about my life and Josh Havens. I want to just quickly note that he is just an incredible human being and is really one of the biggest reasons why I'm in Christian music now. He invited me to his church and I became a worship leader. And then through that, it just kind of all happened. I started writing Christian songs. I started to just really feel the power of the Holy Spirit and how that has really affected my life. It's been a whirlwind.
0: it's a good description. So were you always brought up though in a Christian home? Did you always say you were Christian? What's the journey on that part of things?
1: I was raised in a Christian home and my parents had always instilled the love of Jesus into our hearts. And so I am really grateful that I had that upbringing. But I will say that I didn't really find Jesus until I really found him just through my own experience, not because of my parents' faith or anyone else in my life. It really just was a moment I had with Jesus. My testimony is that I found Jesus when I was 18 through not wanting to be on earth anymore. I didn't want to be alive. And I had a bottle of pills and wanted to end my life. But Jesus came to me in that moment and brought so much peace and joy and just said, hold on, I'm not done yet. And actually, it's where my song Hold On originated from, because I just felt this heaviness of something that was unlike anything that I had ever experienced before. And it was really a scary time in my life, but Jesus met me in it. And I think that's the beautiful thing about Jesus is that he meets us where we're at. And I have to say that's probably one of the most, it's one of the greatest times that I remember in my life, even though it was so hard. I found Jesus in that moment.
0: Wow. That's an extraordinary part of the story. I guess if you're happy just to ask about it, what was it that you were going through? So it was a hard time. What was the stuff that was there that caused you to be in a place of desperation?
1: Yeah, so I've actually had two back surgeries. The first one did not go exactly as it was planned. I ended up being in excruciating pain daily. So there was a moment in my life where I thought I would never not be in pain. I thought that I was going to spend the rest of my life just being like bed bound. I thought that I wouldn't be able to have a good quality of life. And so through that, it just led me to a place of desperation and so much depression. I had never experienced depression before in my life. I had been a really happy kid and just had a lot of joy. I would say that I've always had a spunky personality, but never really depressed. You know, I wouldn't say that sadness is something that I would use to describe myself. And so I experienced this depression. It started at 15 years old. And it lasted for 3 years of just being not sure that my life would ever change, and just kind of felt hopeless. But then I ended up being told that I needed a second back surgery. And through that, I actually came out of it and found healing and hope. And I found Jesus. That was when I was 18. So prior to that, I was really struggling, really didn't understand why God would let such bad things happen to me. There's just a lot of questions. And so through that second back surgery, I was just really grateful that God would bring such healing to my life. I ended up not being pain-free, but definitely with a lot less pain, and I got my quality of life back. And so for that, I just am immensely grateful, because God has given me the strength to be on my feet and to do the things that I love and to testify of his goodness in my life.
0: Wow. I'm 15. It's quite a young age to be struggling with all that stuff. Were there people around you who knew what was going on and they were able to give you some counsel during that time, or were you very much in the dark alone?
1: I really did feel like I was in the dark alone. Unfortunately, I don't think people really fully understood what was going on. And so that, you know, I think a lot of times we don't always, the things that we don't understand, we don't always give the most compassion and love to, which I think is the opposite of what we should do as Christians. But I think that sometimes that happens just because we don't get something. And so I think a lot of the people around me were just like, he should probably not be so sad all the time. You know, like it wasn't that they met me with that love and grace the way that Jesus did, but I did have really some strong people in my life that were trying to help me, but just kind of didn't know how.
0: So it's almost inevitable that it's going to be some people listening at the moment who can relate some of the stuff you shared, and they're in that place right now, that moment of darkness and desperation. Obviously you're someone who's come through and come out the other side of it. It obviously took some time. Yeah. But for people who are in that situation now, what advice would you have, if advice is the right thing even to offer?
1: I would say cling on to Jesus. Never let him go, because people in this world will fail you, but Jesus never will. And I think sometimes it's in ways that we don't understand how Jesus operates. Like it's not always our plan. It's not always our timeline. It's not always how we see things going, but Jesus is so loving and brings so much peace in moments that feel like never ending. Just talk to him. I feel like sometimes we get angry and we just want to lash out in those moments. But I promise, if you take a breath and you just ask the Lord to meet you where you're at, he will. I've seen it happen. I know it. And I know that it doesn't happen every time. You know, sometimes God doesn't show up in the moments that we need him, but I think it's part of his greater plan. I think that's just how mysterious God is. Because he will meet you. He may not in that exact moment that you're in, but he will. That's the thing. Because he can and he wants to. But I think a lot of times it's that we are closed off. It has nothing to do with him. It has everything to do with us being closed off and being like, I don't know if this is really what I want. He knows the desires of your heart. So he knows when you're not ready to bring that in. And he knows that sometimes we want to fight back because that's part of being human.
0: Yeah. Wow. Well, thank you. If there are people listening right now who are affected by some of these issues, particularly if you're in the UK and you're feeling at the moment you are absolutely desperate, I just would encourage you. In the UK, there are many organisations such as the Samaritans that you can reach out to. And I'm sure that in other countries around, maybe you might need to just find a friend in trust and say, I need some help. Tell me who I can go to. Because going alone through some of this stuff is one of the hardest things to do. And there are people there who would love to try and help. So, okay, Katie, you were in a dark place. You had a joyful upbringing by the sounds of things until the age of 15. So if everything was great, was it 15 you said things started to go wrong? Was that when your back pain started at age 15?
1: So I had my first surgery at 15. I'd like just turned 15. And prior to that, I would say that I had a relatively like normal life, even though I've had health issues since I was young. I would say that I wasn't really affected by it like heavily until I had that surgery. And then everything kind of changed.
0: So back surgery to me always sounds a bit scary because you can have the surgery and come out of it and find that you can't move and things like that. I'm guessing there's always risks involved in anything that's around the spine. What do they do in your back, if you don't mind me asking such a personal question?
1: Oh, yeah. I'm sorry I didn't mention what happened. I had spinal fusion. So I had metal rods and screws put into my back. And that was something that I was told it has a really good success rate, you know, and from what I know, it really does. Like most people go through that and then they come out of it. I mean, it's not great. Like no one wants to go through spinal fusion. But for me, my spine was just a little bit different because I have something called congenital scoliosis, and congenital means that there was a birth defect that was present. And so I've had like fused vertebrae since I was born. So they had to go into my spine and they actually had to kind of, I don't want to say anything that's gross, but they had to like break parts of my spine and put it back together like a puzzle.
0: Wow.
1: And so that was kind of part of the reason why I was in a lot of the pain that I was in, is because I don't think that my spine could really handle the metal that was put into it. I'm a really small person. I'm 5 feet tall, so I'm little.
0: Petite.
1: but it, you know, it was one of those things where I didn't expect for it to go the way that it did, but the metal was really causing my quality of life to be taken away. So they went in, they took it out in the second surgery. So once they removed the metal was actually when I started to feel better. I started to feel just like I had a weight that was lifted off of my body. Yeah. Because I think that's what the metal was doing to me. It was just pushing on things that it shouldn't have. And it was not good.
0: Not good. When you were in those years between the surgery with all the pain, were you journaling? Were you praying? Was Christianity a part of sort of your daily life or not so much at that stage?
1: You know, I will say I was kind of in and out of like journaling at that time. During the most painful parts, I was still writing because writing is something that I've always loved to do. But I would say that it was mostly just like expressing my feelings rather than prayer at the time. I don't think I really knew how to pray, if that makes any sense. I think I just hadn't figured it out yet. Obviously, I was still going to church and stuff, but I kind of rejected church at the time. I didn't have a lot of friends. I was, again, very depressed, you know, and that kind of prevents you from wanting to be present in your day-to-day life. And so I think writing was my only real outlet of feeling like I could express myself, whether that was songwriting or it was just writing in a journal and doing that kind of thing. After I had my second back surgery, like I said, kind of found Jesus, started to go to church and be active in church, started making friends again, just again, got my quality of life back. And through that, I started to dive deeper into the Bible. And I started to kind of figure out ways that people in the Bible were praying to God. And that was actually how I learned to pray. And so it was almost as if I was just writing letters to God. I was just writing these letters that were me expressing everything. And it really wasn't that there was ever a limit put on it. I just would say, if I was angry, I would say, if I was sad, I would say, if I was happy, I would just say all of the things because I knew that Jesus would welcome that. He wants to hear from me. And I praise God that I'm able to just lay it all down. Like there's no limit on it. And who am I to think that God can't handle it? You know, He's so much greater than I am. So I'm grateful for that.
0: Wow. And it sounds like a scary but amazing journey that you've been on with genuine huge struggle. So how did you get to be doing the music side of things? So you, at 18, you had your second surgery that took away a lot but not all of the pain, and you had an encounter with Jesus that was so significant. But I don't understand yet how suddenly you're a superstar, in quotes, a superstar around the world known Christian singer-songwriter.
1: Well, I would say that kind of, it didn't happen overnight. I've always loved music and I've always been involved in music. When I was going through all the health stuff that I was going through, like pain-wise, I couldn't do a whole lot, but I am a very stubborn person. And so I was pushing myself as much as I possibly could to go out into, I used to live in Arizona. And if you're looking at a United States map, that's in the Southwest. So just for context, I guess I'm talking to another country.
0: Numbers of countries all at the same time will be listening into this. So it's good for you to give us a little bit of a geography lesson. We need that.
1: Yeah. So I was living in Arizona. And that's when I met Josh Havens. I was going to his church at the time. And when I started leading worship was when I started, I think I skipped in the story. Let me go back. I was talking about playing gigs.
0: You go ahead.
1: I was playing gigs in the local area. I wasn't doing a lot of Christian music at the time. As I was playing these gigs, I would get so tired. So I would come home and I would just be in so much pain after the fact. But I loved music so much that I would push myself as much as I could to keep doing it. And then after I had my second back surgery was when I started leading worship in church. And through leading worship in church was when I kind of started to switch things up. And I did Christian music at some of the gigs that I would go to. And I was singing in bars. I was singing in coffee shops. I was singing everywhere I could. And I loved songwriting. So I would sing some of my own songs. And I would also sing just covers of other people's songs. And I think one day I realized Christian music is what I love to write. Christian music is what's coming. It's flowing out of my heart so effortlessly. And clearly God has placed it upon me to do something about this gift. But at the time, even though I was doing music, I was actually also doing a program in high school where I could become a medical assistant. So I thought I would be going to the medical field after I was, graduated and I would start college and things like that. But clearly God had other plans.
0: He did.
1: And now I, through writing Christian songs, I was discovered. I was discovered online. Prior to writing in Jesus' name, I actually had someone find me on the internet. And through that connection, I got signed to a record label. And then I started writing 100,000 songs. And that was what was leading up to this album that I was creating. But I will say from the age of 15 to now I'm 24. I've just been writing songs. So I've been writing songs for a long time, but God has really blessed them obviously over the last few years. And now other people are being affected by my music in ways that I never thought was even possible. It's a crazy journey that I've been on, but it's really amazing.
0: It really is an extraordinary and really quite rapid journey as well. Which record label did you get signed to?
1: I'm on Centrist.
0: Which, if I may say, I feel is quite a good label. So who else is on Centricity then?
1: Lauren Daigle is on Centricity. Chris Renzema, Jordan Feliz. Yeah,
0: quite big names, isn't it?
1: So yeah, so many amazing people.
0: when you got signed onto it, what was your initial thought?
1: Oh, I thought this is crazy. I thought, man, I could have never even imagined this. Praise God. I really just couldn't wrap my head around it.
0: You mentioned Josh Havens right at the start and the fact that you went along to his church. So How comes he invited you to his church? Where did you meet?
1: Yeah, so I actually met him at this art fest that the church puts on, but I didn't know that it was a church. I had no idea. I just thought it was a coffee shop because the coffee shop was the person that the owner of the coffee shop invited me. So I didn't think that the church wasn't the people. They weren't inviting me. I mean, technically they were because it was their art fest, but it was a Christmas little get together that they have for the community. And I think that's really special and awesome because they don't specify. I now know after going to the church that it's mostly churchgoers, but I didn't know that at the time. So, I got to go to this art fest and I sang for 30 minutes. And then after the fact, Josh was like, "Hey, do you want to come sing at our church?" And I was like, I would love to, but unfortunately I actually have back surgery next week. So this was 7 days before I had the second back surgery. So I was like, I don't think that's going to work out for me right now, but, I would love to stay in contact and see where that takes us. And it was funny because Josh is pretty like persistent. And so he stayed in contact and eventually he was like, are you feeling better? Would you like to come to our church? And so, and then I did. And it was really cool.
0: Wow. Okay. So he was chasing you because he knew that you had a bit of a special gift potentially and would be a lovely worship leader. So, yep. So was that your first sort of experience leading worship when you went to his church, or had you done it a little bit in the past?
1: I had been part of like church choirs, but no experience in actually worship leading. Cause I also grew up in a pretty conservative church. And so it was mostly like church choirs. It wasn't like a traditional, like what we see in most like contemporary churches these days, like a worship team.
0: Gotcha.
1: It was more like there's an organ and some hymn books.
0: Okay. Yeah. I can relate to that from my upbringing as well. Not necessarily totally relevant to people of our age group. And I'm significantly older than you, I might add. So, but anyway, okay. So Josh encouraged you, you got involved in the worship, and it was a sort of a different type of church to the church you'd been to a lot before. What were the things that you gained from the time in that church?
1: Oh my goodness. I mean, I gained so much. I gained a relationship with Jesus because I finally started investing myself in having a community of other people who were like-minded and loved the Lord. So I got into like a young adults group at the time and started to really invest myself in reading the Bible. I felt the Holy Spirit for the first time. Like I said, my upbringing was very traditional rather than like, they don't really talk about the Holy Spirit much. So I didn't really know what it meant to like feel the Holy Spirit. I knew about the Holy Spirit. I just had never really had that, like that moment of going, oh, I think that's what it feels like to feel the Holy Spirit. And leading worship is such a special thing. It's really just a moment that you get to have with you and God, but there are people around you that are also having that same moment. And I love that. Like, just to think about how you have such a opportunity to have this platform, but it's really not even a platform. It's more of a, you're in a community of people and everyone is having that same moment with God, or they're kind of trying to figure it out, like I was at one point.
0: Yeah, that makes a lot of sense. What an amazing thing though for you to get the invitation and to be there with Josh, a life-changing invitation, I feel. So extraordinary.
1: Yes.
0: And I suppose we should get on to the song that really was the song that I would say catapulted you into the music, Christian music world in such an amazing way. And it's a phenomenal song. Mm-hmm. The song we're going to play is In Jesus' Name, God of Possible. Could you tell us all about that, how you wrote it, what was going on, and what you hope will be achieved through it as well?
1: Yeah, so that song actually originated from my prayer journal. So when I finally started to pray in a journal, I had never thought that one of my prayers was going to become a song one day. But it also wasn't something that I like planned that way. I didn't like take words from my prayer journal and like turn them into a song either. It was really just something that was laid upon my heart while I was in a writing session with a couple other writers. And I was like, I really want to talk about the power of prayer because it's been really powerful in my life. And I've just seen change. And I mean, God can do amazing, amazing things. And I want other people to know that. And so we had written just this song that came to life in a magical way. And I posted a little clip on TikTok of this song that I had written, and it went viral. So that was crazy.
0: How viral? Because sometimes I say to my wife, something's gone viral, and she goes, well, how many people looked at it? I go, 7. I'm kidding. But yeah, what does viral mean? To those people who aren't sure really what it means, you posted it, and then after what period of time did things start to...
1: Yeah, so there was like millions. There were millions of people, which is crazy, but 7 is really good too. And I want you to know that. So
0: I feel blessed, but you never know, those 7 people, I was slightly taking the mick, as we were saying in England when I said 7, but anyway, if as long as it impacts those 7 people, that's got to be a good thing, or even more, just one of those 7. So, okay. So you did, how long did it take, months to get to millions, or was it properly viral?
1: Pretty soon after. I want to say it was like a couple days that it took to
0: get. Wow.
1: It was wild. It was definitely, it was something I had not had before. I'd been on TikTok for a while and I'd not had like what I would consider viral. And nor was I think striving towards that. It was really not, it wasn't on purpose. I just happened to find it one day and I was like, oh, wow, that's crazy. Oh,
0: that is extraordinary and amazing. And it shows how much people connect with the song as yeah. well. Yeah. What is it about the song that you think people connect with?
1: Well, I think it's exactly why I wrote it. I think the power of prayer. I think that people have experienced, they found their words to pray. Like I found mine when I was reading through the Bible. I've given people words to pray to the Lord. And really, there's no right or wrong way to do it. God just wants you to talk to him. But I think that sometimes we find ourselves in these moments of like, I don't know what to say, God. I've seen that a lot of hurt people have found healing through the song. And when you're hurting, it's really hard to get something out sometimes, you know, but he understands your tears. If it's only weeping that you can get out, if it's only cries that you can get out, that works too. Because God, he acknowledges that in the same way. But I think it's really beautiful when someone says to me, I found the words to pray through your song. I think that's really incredible. Because, I mean, there was once a time in my life where I was praying it over myself. So it's like, just so cool to see how God orchestrates certain things and puts all of these pieces together that just, they matter so much. And I'm really getting to see that in a huge

0: And that was In Jesus' Name, God of Possible by Katie Nicole. And I'm so pleased that Katie is here. Thanks so much for all you've been sharing so far on the Artist Interview. It would be wonderful. You know, you've been through just so much struggle. It does sound like such a difficult journey you've been on, but God's broken in amazingly as well. And there's going to be people listening who will be relating to parts of your story to some degree or other. And it'd be wonderful if you could pray for them and whatever else is on your heart right now.
1: Yeah. Dear Jesus, I thank you so much for this day. I thank you so much for the person that is on the other side that is listening to us right now as we talk about, you know, these stories of my life and, you know, kind of how you have absolutely touched my heart and really transformed my life. And I believe that you're going to do that for whoever is listening right now. I believe that you're going to transform their life. I believe that you are going to reach their heart in ways that they can't even imagine. God, I pray that you bring healing and peace into their story if they are going through trials right now. Lord, I pray that you give them joy that only you can give. God, I pray that you just give them this spirit of excitement about what's to come, about joy for the future, and knowing that you have great plans for their life, that there is nothing that you can't do, and that you are acknowledging the dreams and the amazing things that they have, that they desire in their life, that you have already acknowledged that, and you already are going to bring that to fruition in a way that they don't even know. They don't even know. God, I thank you so much for all the things that you do and all the things that you're going to do. And I pray this in your holy name. Amen.
0: Amen. Amen. Thank you so much, Katie. So church has been really important to you, Katie. But also I'm guessing you're on the road quite a lot. So it doesn't necessarily mean you can easily get to a church on a Sunday. So let's find out a little bit about being on the road. Where have you gone since everything took off and you got a record label? Where have you been and who have you been at these places with as well? Because when you're touring with other artists, I guess.
1: Yeah, I have been, oh my goodness, all over. I've mostly been all over the United States, which has been really a blessing, getting to go around on a tour bus or by plane sometimes, and play festivals and different churches and sometimes arenas, which is way beyond what I could have ever imagined for my life. And for, you know, to play shows that are that big is really crazy. But God has just really blessed the shows that I've played. He has really met people where they're at in a way that I've gotten to hear magnificent stories of his goodness, and just the way that he's turning lives around is really incredible and something that it makes me feel very honored to get to do what I do daily. I'm like in awe of God.
0: That's amazing. So who have you been on the road? So you've done some tours. Mm-hmm. Which have been the artists that we might have heard of been on tours with?
1: Oh, man. I was just out on the road with Cast and Crowns and Me the Kingdom, David Leonard, Tarian. I feel like that was one of my favorite tours that I've ever been on. And I probably shouldn't pick favorites, but there were some really great people that were on the road, and just really grateful that I get to share the stage with such incredible artists. And I've gotten to go out on the road with Kane, the band. They're really awesome as well. They dress in the same color, which is really fun. They're a sibling trio, which is cool.
0: Yeah. Oh, they've been on the show. They're wonderful. They're very, very funny. So I like them.
1: Yes. Who else? Gosh, Jeremy Camp was one of my first tours I ever did. I've been out on the road with so many. I've just gotten to do so many things that I never could have even imagined in my wildest dreams.
0: Did you mention Big Daddy Weave amongst those?
1: No, but I got to go out on the road with them as well. They were the first tour I ever did. That they are some of the most wonderful people, just filled with the light of Jesus, and they really go out to the world and do a ministry. Like, they have a ministry. That's really incredible.
0: I was pleased when I heard you going on the road with Mike Weaver. I thought those guys will take good care of you. I was really sure. In 2022, at the end of each year, we do something called Chart of the Year, and in Chart of the Year, we compile all the charts for the station that I work on. We compile all the charts for the whole of the year and work out what is the top 30 Christian songs from the year. And I thought I'll mention it because Big Daddy Weave actually had a track that was in there. It came number 3 on the chart, and it was with this other lady. It's called God Is In This Story with Katie Nicole. So I thought I would just say congratulations on having a track that came number 3 across the whole year in 2022. Yeah. That is quite impressive. Do you want to know who number 1 was? It was Toby Mac. Toby Mac.
1: Oh, you know what? I was either going to guess like Brandon Lake.
0: Brandon Lake would have been in the next year. He would have been up there somewhere. But in 2022, Toby Mac took the top spot, and Big Daddy Weave and you came 3rd.
1: No way.
0: Who do you think came 2nd?
1: Oh, I don't know.
0: It was you. It was
1: no way.
0: You came just by Toby with In Jesus' Name, God Apostle. It had 13 weeks on the charts, 6 weeks at number 1. And actually, I'm just going to say, 6 weeks number 1. Toby had 5 weeks at number 1, but was in the charts for a bit longer. So that's how come we just. Yeah. But you were right. It was amazing. Absolutely phenomenal. So I thought I'd just let you know because I thought it was encouraging.
1: Yeah.
0: And you were also in Chart of the Year in 2023 as well. What track would that be for?
1: Hold on. Maybe?
0: Jesus changed my life.
1: Oh, no way.
0: Yeah. So there you go. Anyway, just thought I'd let you know.
1: Wait, for the record or for the song?
0: For the song.
1: See, that's what's interesting to me because it never was a single.
0: You know, obviously it was very popular with us. So
1: that's amazing. I would have thought something that was a single would have been
0: more likely to be up there. But that would make sense to me as well. So, but I don't compile the stats, so I'm not going to argue with the people that do.
1: Love it.
0: But anyway, you were definitely in chart of the year 2022 and 2023. But 2024, you've been busy out on the road, load. I'm guessing behind the scenes, you've also been writing a lot because you haven't been releasing very much, have you? So we don't really need to. You've got so much great stuff to be working on anyway.
1: Yeah.
0: So have you been doing a lot of writing behind the scenes?
1: Yes, I've done so much writing. I'm actually working on the next record already.
0: What's it called?
1: I can't tell you. I can't tell you yet.
0: Can you tell me after? If we press pause, can you tell me then?
1: Yes. Yes, I can.
0: Okay. Pause. Really? What? That's amazing. What a great title. Okay. We'll wait till we've really paused right at the end.
1: Yeah.
0: Okay. But I'm looking forward to hearing. Okay. How many tracks will it have?
1: As of right now, we're hoping for 13 tracks. But right now we only have 11, so it might end up with 11.
0: Okay.
1: But I don't know.
0: Will there be a surprise 14th hidden track right at the end, which is just your cat purring?
1: Probably not, you know, considering we can barely get to 13 as of right now.
0: Because I heard that you're a crazy cat person.
1: I mean, I might be. I mean, just because I have my cat and she's my child, but I love cats.
0: There was a post on your social media, I think you put there yourself, that said you want a brandy.
1: When I won a crazy cat lady, I don't know if I would consider myself a crazy cat lady. Maybe a cat lady, not crazy.
0: Okay. No, well, I think it might have even become a compliment because of stuff going on with Taylor Swift, where she says she likes cats, I think.
1: I've always loved cats, so we have something in common.
0: Oh, well, that is good to know. I don't think I've got that much in common with Taylor, but I'm very grateful for great music. So
1: yes. So
0: let's jump back to then. You're doing writing. You've got an album coming out at some point, but the release date is meant to be when?
1: Next year. There's no specific set in stone date at the moment, but it is supposed to happen later of next year.
0: Okay.
1: Yeah. So it's coming soon. There will be songs that will release from the record along the way. So you should get probably 4 or maybe even 5 songs before it ever releases.
0: Okay, that's something exciting to look forward to then. Okay.
1: Yeah.
0: Thank you. That's a little bit of information. We've heard it here straight away, fresh from Katie Nicole herself.
1: Yes.
0: So you mentioned that you mostly had been in the USA for your tour.
1: Yeah.
0: What other countries have you been to?
1: Well, for shows, just Canada. Just recently.
0: That seems like a very nice place to go, Canada.
1: Cold, but yes.
0: Cold, but friendly people.
1: Yes, very friendly. Actually, I was so pleasantly surprised by how friendly everyone is.
0: Oh, there you go. I just always assumed the Canadians were friendly. So maybe that's just from on TV shows like Due South, which nobody these days watches, so they don't know what I'm talking about. It's a great program. It's about a Mountie who moves down to the USA and works with the US Police Department. It's a comedy. Anyway, but all right, okay. So you've got new music coming out. Touring, you're going to be coming to Europe at any point?
1: Oh, man, I hope so. I've been to Europe. I've never been to the UK, but I do get to go this year. Nope, next year. Technically next year. So I'm going to London for one day. Yeah, so I'm excited to experience London for the very first time. But I've been to multiple other countries just for fun. I've been to Belgium. I've been to Holland. I've been to France. I went to Paris. And then I'm going to Germany on Christmas. I can't wait to do that because I've always wanted to go to Germany and Switzerland, wow, which is very exciting. And then I'm going back to Holland. So it's really cool to move to other places. That is very cool.
0: And it seems to me unusual, actually, that you wouldn't have come to the UK before going to some of those places. But that's perhaps just because I'm already here. So it makes sense for me to start from here.
1: Yeah.
0: But I'm glad you're coming here next year. So you're coming for one day. Are you going to do a show or are you literally just stopping over sightseeing?
1: I'm quite literally just coming in because that's where I'll be flying out of. But it's long enough that I'll have like 8 hours. So I'm going to try to experience as much as I can in the time being.
0: That 8 hours is that scary sort of thing because you get there and then you got to stash all your stuff somewhere and then you got to. Yeah.

0: So you definitely now need to come to test out that theory as to whether or not it's true. I have been to shows in the US. They were great gigs, but I think some of the ones in the UK have beaten them. I think it's worth a punt. So talk to your people. Say, hey, we need to come to the UK. Definitely.
1: Well, okay. My hope is that I can get to Big Church Day Out.
0: Oh, which has been rebranded Big Church Festival. And if people don't know what we're talking about, I've got to say Big Church Festival is going to be in August of 2025. And there are so many great people going to be there. So I can't use Katie's show to advertise other artists particularly. But you'd love it. Go on the Big Church Festival site right now and have a quick look because it's going to be amazing. Yes, Katie, I'm going to say you should go to a Big Church Festival. I'm going to drop an email over to Tim and say Katie just said she wants to go. So Tim runs Big Church Festival. He's a great guy. And clearly it would be good. So are your people talking to his people already?
1: I don't think so, but I think they need to.
0: Yes. Lots of people are agreeing. I can hear them right across the UK shouting right now saying, do it, do it.
1: Then it'll be awesome. Maybe we can have an in-person meeting.
0: That would be great. We can probably go and get a hot dog or something. It would be nice. So,
1: a hot dog?
0: Well, you guys eat hot dogs all the time, don't you?
1: Is that what you think of when you think of America?
0: Yeah, Americans, you always eat hot dogs. So,
1: what?
0: So what do you actually eat if you don't eat hot dogs all the time?
1: I love Italian food. I love pizza and pasta and bread and everything that is carb loaded.
0: Oh, well, I would happily have any of those with you as well. So pizza is always a winner. So there are definitely pizza trucks at Big Church Festival. So that would be an easy
1: one.
0: What
1: do you guys eat? Because all I can think of is fish.
0: Oh, you said chips. That was very good. So that was good. That was good English-American translation straight away. Because otherwise you'd say fish and fries, wouldn't you? Which would be entirely wrong.
1: No, I'm going to call them chips because it's more fun.
0: It is. It's the right way to call them.
1: Yeah.
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0: It'd be great if you just tell us. So if you're on socials and on the web, where do people find you?
1: Yeah. So Katie Nicole Music on Instagram and Katie Nicole _ on TikTok.
0: And that's Katy and then Nicole, Nichole.
1: Yes. It's funny because the amount of people who've called me Katie Nicole.
0: Oh.
1: She's like, it's weird. I have always seen that as Nicole. Like I've never read it any different, but also it's my name.
0: I'm going to go whatever pronunciation you tell me. That seems sensible. So easy to find though. And I would encourage people, if you haven't listened to the album, Jesus Changed My Life, please go and listen to it in its entirety. And you'll find that there's actually a range of different styles within it, but just this beautiful message that comes through. We're so grateful, Katie. It's a great piece of work. Well done.
1: Yeah, I appreciate that.
0: Okay. Quick things about the Bible. You've mentioned the Bible.
1: Yeah.
0: Clearly, you love the Bible, I'm sure.
1: Yeah.
0: What's your favorite Bible story and why?
1: Oh, man. I always say Job because I've really dealt with a lot of hardships in my life, but I've never really lost the aspect of faith. Even in my hardest moments, I've always had this really big faith, and I've seen in the story of Job, he had this faith that was unlike anything I've ever read about in the Bible. He's having everything stripped away and he was still so loyal to the Lord. And I want to strive to be more like that. And I have a hard time because I'm so human and I mess up all the time, like all of us do. But, you know, I really want to always be pursuing the heart of Jesus. And if I can do that, then I've accomplished something in my life. I would say I also really like the story of the ark. Just thinking about all those animals getting on the boat is really fascinating to me.
0: Yeah, I was looking at the story of the ark just recently with some students, and it's a great story. I absolutely love it. So, and if you're listening to this show and you don't really know about the story of the ark, go online and search on YouTube for the Bible Project because they've got some really wonderful animations, which is great. So, I would encourage you to know that you can learn loads of great stuff. So, okay, so we've got time for one last track from you, Katie, and I'm sorry that our time is running out because it's been glorious chatting to you. So the track is called Hold On. Tell us about this track, why you wrote it, and what you hope listeners right now will gain from it.
1: Actually, I've already kind of even told a little bit of the story. I kind of forgot that we were talking about it. So

you've already heard the story of the day that I didn't know if I wanted to be alive anymore and the pills and God telling me to hold on. But I think there's a bigger picture that should be told about this. And it's that I want people to be reminded of the hope of Jesus, that there is a reason to keep holding on in this life, that letting go is not the answer, because there's a plan that's beyond what you can even think of that God has for your life. And if you hold on, then you'll get to see all of that unfold. And I know that life gets hard, but there's always this light that shines at the end of the tunnel. And it's beautiful because I've seen it. It's beautiful because I believe it, even if I haven't seen it. Because I just know that there's hope in Jesus. I have this knowledge of that, and I feel it in my heart. And I want others to feel that too. But maybe they don't know about Jesus just yet. Or maybe they know about Jesus, but they just haven't felt it yet. Or they haven't really experienced something in their own life just yet. But I promise you that something in this life, maybe if you look back on your life and you see the handprint of God, you will have seen how amazing God has been in your life. And I just want to remind people that it feels hopeless sometimes in this life. There just are moments of hopelessness. But the hope always lies in Jesus. So if you talk to him, you're going to find that hope. And I think another thing I'd love to say about the song is that I'm so grateful that I held on, because I've gotten to see my life unfold in just magnificent ways. And I continue to hold on some days. And I think there will always be moments of that where you feel like you're just holding on, but God is holding on to you, truly. And so no matter what, even if you do happen to let go, he's just going to grab you. He's got you in his hands. That's just such a beautiful picture of who I see Jesus as.

0: and that was Hold On by the wonderful Casey Nicole. I'm so grateful for all she shared. What a lovely young lady, and what a beautiful ministry she has. Her music, honestly, I find it inspiring. 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That would be what I would say. And of course, talking of things that will do you good, would encourage you as well to get along to our full podcast. 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
1: From the Sky News Centre at 10. Some of the England World Cup team's equipment has been stolen in transit. Boots belonging to players as well as balls are among the items taken from a van heading from Florida to Kansas City. Police in Missouri say two people are in custody. Rugby league legend Kevin Sinfield's been recognised for his work championing motor neurone disease. The 45-year-old's been knighted in the King's birthday honours. The nation will celebrate the King's official birthday this morning with the famous Trooping the Colour ceremony. The royal family
0: on the hour and up to date. 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
3: Good morning. Now, there is that annoying beep behind the news that we can't stop. That's not from us, that's from them. So station manager Dan told me that whenever that happens, we just carry on with the show. So welcome, good morning to an early start to Resound Radio. How are we all doing? We've got Aaron in the studio.
4: Hey Sam, it's good to be back.
3: Oh, you get more cheerful every time you do that. Like, you sound like you actually want to be here this morning.
4: I always want to be here, Sam.
3: Absolutely.
4: Always.
3: And then we got Kez in the studio.
5: Hi Sam.
3: Yep, cool.
4: Well, she's in the midst. Kez is in the midst of her exam, so she's got three left to go. So, I think she's getting up early in the mornings, aren't you, Kez? Yeah, and yeah. So, 6 o'clock starts.
3: She's got her chocolate croissants. She's happy.
5: I'm happy.
3: I need to go get new headphones because these are broken and it's hurting my head.
4: Oh, okay.
3: I'll do that in a moment. But this is Resound Radio. If you don't know what Resound Radio is part of Resound. Resound is a youth event for young people where we can come, where young people come together, worship, and get to know Jesus and get to know each other. Our next event is on the, Aaron, on the...
4: The 11th of July.
3: Yeah. So we're
4: at
3: on
4: Castle Court. It's going to be great, Sam.
3: So it's the 11th of July over at Castle Court. And so that is our next event. And if you want tickets to that, head to resoundyouth.org/tickets, where you can get your tickets for the 11th of July. It's going to be a good one. Right, we are going in to a song now. Now, this is one of my favourite songs of 2026. I don't know if I've shared this with you, Aaron, or you, Kez, but I stumbled across a mariachi worship band. So this is Alexis Arai with a mariachi band doing praise.

0: Princess Arai.
1: Great song. Like
0: a little
1: it.
0: Bit of the mariachiness.
1: Yeah.
0: Love it.
1: What I like about this song, Sam, is it's a great song anyway, but just to put a bit of Mexican flavour in.
0: The whole album, Mariachi Revival by Alexis Arai on Spotify, is just...
1: And also it links us into the World Cup, mate. A bit of Mexico, a little bit of North America, getting us the vibe ready for the World Cup.
0: I know, right? Right, if you want to get in contact with us, you can give us a call or you can send us a voice note on 01 202 777 321. We'd love to hear your voice notes, your WhatsApps. Send us in your song requests as well.
1: Sounds good.
0: How's your week been, Aaron?
1: Good, very good. Bit of travel, been up to Birmingham this week. And,
0: been to the motherland.
1: Yeah, been to where that people speak proper, you know.
0: Speak proper. Kez, how's your week been?
2: Yeah, it's been good, thank you.
0: You've had exams, haven't you, this week?
2: Yes, I have. How's your week been, Sam?
0: I mean, I haven't finished talking to you yet.
2: I take it back.
0: Flipping heck, Kez. what exams have you had this week?
2: Physics, Spanish, geography and chemistry.
0: Nice.
2: No, I wasn't, no.
0: I didn't realise you did Spanish.
2: Si.
0: Well done. You passed. My week's been okay. I spent Thursday morning / early afternoon with Aaron out in the rain.
1: Oh, yeah.
0: And the wind.
1: I forgot about that.
0: So, Dorset Youth for Christ, we have just purchased our Mission in Motion vehicle, which is like a pop-up youth cafe. And me and Aaron went for the first time on Thursday to have a decent look at it.
1: Change the battery.
0: Change the battery. Lose a bit of the battery. Had to get like a litter picker out, which I randomly had in my car. I think that's a Sunny Hill litter picker.
1: What I want to say, Sam, I was there going, all I need is a granny snatch. And about after 10 minutes, you went, oh, I've got a litter picker in my car. I don't think you kind of clicked.
0: Yeah, but I don't know what a granny snatcher is.
1: Why, it's exactly a litter picker. Because in back in the day, when grannies couldn't bend down, they used to use one of those, that's what they call it, a granny snatcher.
0: Oh.
1: Do you understand?
0: Yeah, no, I do now. But if you'd said a pincer thing, I would have been like, yeah. But I also forgot that I had one in my car.
1: Okay.
0: I don't know what I keep in my car. I need to sort my car out.
1: Okay. Anyway, Sam,
0: I've currently got a pie machine.
1: Let's talk about the World Cup.
0: I mean, we've got a whole hour to talk about the World Cup, so I was going to bring this feature a little bit more into the show.
1: Okay.
0: But we can do it now if you want.
1: No, you can tell he's a Watford fan when it's not really about football.
0: Well, I've got the New England shirt.
1: Have you?
0: Yeah.
1: Nice.
0: It arrived yesterday.
1: Yeah.
0: And I got the Palace England shirt.
1: The Palace England shirt? What's that then?
0: It's got St George on it.
1: Oh,
0: it's like
1: okay.
0: It's the grey one.
1: Yeah.
0: I really like it. It just doesn't fit.
1: Oh, okay. It was a bit tight.
0: No, yeah. I think because it's yeah. Yeah. I ordered the wrong size.
1: Okay. So you got to send it back?
0: Yes.
1: Oh, okay.
0: Or Jake Parker said he'll have it. So I just sell it on to Jake for like an extra tenner or something. Like
1: that. Oh, okay.
0: He won't be listening now, but...
1: Yeah.
0: Right, should we go into another song?
1: Yeah, sounds good.
0: This next song is by a band that we love here at Resound Radio, and it's called Out Music. And this, I'm not even going to introduce this. I'm just going to press play. You know what? There's a couple of minutes, seconds left. It's a classic.

0: Diamonds You Shine by Called Out Music, a remake of a classic.
1: A remake, a remix.
0: No, it's a remake.
1: Is it?
0: Yeah.
1: Okay.
0: Because he was singing it himself, so if it was a remix, it would be.
1: Oh, okay.
0: Kendrick. Kenny G.
1: I did see him not that long ago. I think it was a couple of years back I saw him, and he was doing the Spring Harvest tour. I think it was like some big anniversary. Was it maybe 50 years of Kendrick or something like that?
0: 50 years of Kendrick.
1: And he did shine, Jesus shine.
0: Of course he did.
1: And he transported me back, felt like I had a time machine.
0: He does it in, sorry, I just wondered what you were doing there, Kev. So CVN, the gathering.
1: Yeah.
0: The men's gathering. He leads worship there and he does it there every year.
1: Okay. You know, me and Jake, we're talking about Shine, Jesus Shine on the way up to our meeting, national meeting, and we kind of concluded that it should stay in the 80s. I mean, it's a great song, but I think it was needs to stay there. Does that make sense?
0: No.
1: Bit of nostalgia.
2: But like, it's a primary school classic, Shine, Jesus Shine.
1: Well, that's what we were talking about, actually. We were saying now it's kind of. When I was at school, it was Lord of the Dance was the primary school classic.
2: Yeah, no, that
1: and
2: one
1: now
2: too.
1: It's gone to Shine, Jesus Shine, so, yeah.
0: We used to, I think, did we not, at our Pentecost service that I did the other week, we sang...
1: Shine, Jesus Shine,
0: We sang Shine, Jesus Shine.
1: I think you were in for it, mate. I think you were totally up for it.
0: The kids did. The kids loved it. Yeah.
2: That's the best part.
1: Well, I think Sam loved it more than them. He's done the little clap.
0: I think everyone did the little clap.
1: Is that right?
0: Yeah, even you did the little clap.
1: Yeah, maybe.
0: You would do the clap, wouldn't you, Kez?
2: 100%.
0: You can't not do Shine, Jesus Shine without the clap.
1: Yeah, maybe. I think it's one of those songs that I think it's that remix was a little bit different, but it's one of those songs I think you can't help yourself. Do you know what I mean? By going...
0: Yeah.
1: Do you know what I mean?
0: But well, that was Called Out Music. They're very chilled and laid back.
1: Yeah, it's cool.
0: Okay, remember, if you want to get in contact with us today, you can send us a voice note, give us a call on 01202 777 321. And when you call up, you will hear the dulcet tones of Aaron Rigby.
1: That's it.
0: Because he's on phone duty today.
1: Am I?
0: Yeah.
1: I should put Kez on phone duty.
2: I'll be on phone duty.
0: I mean, that means you've got to climb over one of us to get it.
1: That's okay. Chin is the exercise.
0: Oh, what do you mean? Hey, just because she's your daughter, Kez, don't listen to him.
1: That's
0: that was
1: it.
0: A weird noise you made there, but we will move on.
2: I was just in shock.
0: I was too, because he's one to talk.
1: Yeah, that's it. We wanted a bit of fitness, Sam, don't we?
0: Fitness. Okay, we're going to go into another song now. This is new to Hope FM this week. This is Heavenly Father by Carly Ann Taylor.

0: by Carly Ann Taylor. Right, I got a phone call from Aaron this morning.
1: Yeah.
0: It was all... thank you for agreeing.
1: Yeah.
0: I got a phone call from Aaron a bit this morning. It was all a bit weird. Like, to be fair, it's as if he doesn't trust that I'm going to be awake on a Saturday morning. So he often calls me up at about 8:30 just to make sure I'm awake. And he said, are we going to talk about the World Cup today? I said, yes. He goes, can we talk about World Cup songs? I said, yes. He said, can we play the best World Cup song that there is? And it's a song called Back Home. Now, I've never heard of this song before.
1: Mate, you've been living on the rock, that's why.
0: So we're not going to listen to all of it, but I'm just going to press play now, and we will talk over it, but we'll listen to bits. So this is Back Home. Aaron, what's the history behind this one?
1: So England won the World Cup in 1966, and then after that, in 1970, they went abroad, and then it's the England players singing Back Home, people getting behind them. And I think this is a song for England now, while they're in the States. Let's get behind the team. Great song. Like it, like the vibe.
0: I don't think this is one that you can sing from the stadiums.
1: Yeah, the fans sing it, mate.
0: I've never heard of them sing. I've never heard them sing it.
1: Maybe not being in the right stadiums, mate.
0: Now, if you're talking about England songs that people sing, it's this one.
2: I think it's bad news for the English game.
1: Oh, yeah, but, mate, we keep singing this song and nothing ever changes. It was 30 years of pain in 1996, and now it's 60 years of pain in 2026.
0: It is 60 years. But we've won, like, the women's have won a couple of things for us.
1: The women's have done well, yeah.
0: It's coming home.
1: But to be fair, this wasn't written for the women, this was written for the men's team.
0: Yeah, but it was back then, but you can still sing it for the women's now.
1: Yeah, for sure, yeah. But there's no years for pain for the women, is that? Because didn't they win it?
0: They came second. They won the Euros, didn't they?
1: Yeah,
0: recently, Euros, yeah. A couple of years ago.
1: Yeah.
0: You've seen it all before. But then there's also, let's skip this on a bit. There's also this next one that I know.
3: Well, some of the crowd are on the pitch.
0: World in Motion, New Order. Yeah.
1: Is this with the John Barnes rap?
0: Yes.
1: Yeah. Come on.
0: Let me see if I can get to the rap.

0: There we go.
1: Here we are. So, just a little bit of context. Who's John Barnes?
0: So,
1: I mean, I know who he is.
0: Great player.
1: He was a Watford player.
0: Yeah, Watford player, Liverpool as well. Probably had his best years at Liverpool, to be fair.
1: No, it was Watford.
0: Watford. Yeah, I actually saw him play when he played for Watford.
1: Yeah.
0: And because they came to Walsall and we played them three times in the, I think it was in the League Cup.
1: I think Kez is bored.
0: She is bored. Are you bored?
2: I'm not bored.
0: She's examining a history lesson of football. That's what it is.
1: Exactly.
0: But anyway, let's just see what he can do, John Barnes. Let's go.
1: You got to hold a gift at the right time. You can be slow or fast, but you must get to the line.

0: Good. Now, there was a song at the Euros.
1: Mm-hmm.
0: That was the song of the Euros.
1: Okay.
0: We haven't had it on this radio for a long time.
1: Do you know what? Can I just butt in there? So one thing I think it's disappointing now is that every time England used to go to a championship, they would do a song. It was like one of the things that kind of became quite popular, but we don't really do that anymore. Probably 1996, probably the last time we did a song.
0: No. There's been loads of new ones. They're just not that very... They're just not that good.
1: No, but as in with the players getting behind it.
0: Oh, yeah.
1: Do you know what I mean? No. Right. We had Vindaloo as well, didn't we?
0: But yeah, I did look for that one. We didn't have that one on the system. But this next song,
1: mm-hmm.
0: we can all join in on. You're looking sharp, you've come so far.
1: Sam, I don't think this is a football song.
0: It was at the Euros.
1: Yeah, it was more of probably an advert than an actual...
0: The most of who you are.
1: Obviously, Sam doesn't actually use Gillette because he doesn't shave for months.
0: What you've always done, Gillette. The best a man can get. Come on, Kez.
2: I don't know this song.
1: Oh, wow. Maybe if you've got a favourite World Cup song or favourite football song, call in and we'll see if we can play it. Yes, Sam?
0: We will absolutely try. We might just have to do it off of Spotify.
1: Yeah, that's good.
0: Right, let's go into a normal song now. So this is Outsting the Angels by Corey Asprey.

0: And that was Out Sing the Angels by Corey Asbury.
1: Ooh.
0: Got to press the right buttons. There we are. Coming up to our favourite time now. That was meant to be swifter than what it was, but this is this week's weekly download, brought to you by the legend that is Jake Parker.
2: So I was travelling through an airport recently, and I seen this huge sign above me that said, "If your life was a film, who would feature in the end credits?" And that question made me think about my life and my past and my future, and made me think about the people, my family, my friends. But then it got me thinking, would the Holy Spirit feature in the end credits? If my life was a film, if it had a list of people that were involved in my life story, would the Holy Spirit be there? And if so, how far up would it be? How high would the Holy Spirit feature on that list? And Jesus in John 7 says these words. He says, "Let anyone who is thirsty come to me and drink. Whoever believes in me, they will have rivers of living water flow from within them. Not trickles, not puddles, but rivers." The Holy Spirit is called to move in our life in powerful ways, that we're not just supposed to receive the Holy Spirit, but we're called to be channels to influence and impact the environment around us. And the truth is, we all start at a stage in our faith, but we're not meant to stay stuck at the stage. Even though culture tells us it's all about me, myself, and I, and the movie of my life, often I make myself the main character. We can all fall into the trap of living a life where we are the main character syndrome. But when we surrender our life to Jesus, actually we don't become the main character, he does. And Jesus calls us to go deeper in him, in relationship with him. And he doesn't want us to stay shallow. When was the last time that you felt out of your depth? Maybe pushed by the Holy Spirit out of your comfort zone. Have you ever been pushed by the Holy Spirit to go out of your comfort zone? The Holy Spirit often brings change and transformation. And if we stay stuck in shallow water, we become stale, it stagnates, and our life becomes dry, and we end up feeling like we're not really flowing in the full power of the Holy Spirit to impact those around us. But you don't have to stay stuck, and you don't have to stay in that place. The Holy Spirit is the expert at moving us from observers to participants. And if you're listening to this today, maybe you're thinking, I can't remember the last time I even heard the Holy Spirit or felt pushed by the Holy Spirit. Well, guess what? Today, there's an opportunity for the Holy Spirit to impact you and impact people around you. You can move from standing on the edge, on the sidelines, to stepping into the full current, to the river that God has for you. So today, make this your prayer. Holy Spirit, what do you want to do? Holy Spirit, would you use me? Holy Spirit, I want to be led by you. And then be ready to go deeper.

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6: So that's Praise by is it Evolution Worship? Is that how you say it, Emmy?
7: It's Evolution.
6: Evolution, that's it. Yeah. I can't say that. What a great tune.
8: Welcome back to Resound Radio.
6: I love it. Every time we're here, it's like Groundhog Day, Sam. Groundhog Day.
8: I think, so next week is our second birthday.
6: Wow.
8: I know, right? And that's nearly a year old, I would say. No, it's over a year old. And I think what gets me every time is the confidence of Emmy. Like, let me just replay it.
6: So that's Praise by is it Evolution Worship? Is that how you say it, Emmy?
7: It's Evolution.
6: Evolution. That's it. Yeah. I can't say that.
8: It's the confidence there at the end of, no, Aaron, it's Evolution. And then Evolution's even wrong.
6: That's it. It
8: gets me every time. And then there's this one from me that I like to play every now and then.
9: Okay, so let's. So this is Holy Spirit Come with Seth Shalita.
6: Do you know what I like with that one, mate? The echo on it. It just sounds like you're in a toilet.
8: Well, so that one was a special one. That one was from the 32-hour radio.
6: Oh, is it? So is that the echo I can hear?
8: That was from the room, because we wasn't in the studio there we are now. We had no soundproof. We were over at Morland's, weren't we?
6: Okay.
8: That was a year ago.
6: Over a year, mate. That was in May, so 13 months.
8: Yeah. Wow.
6: And it's over nine years for Dorset Youth for Christ, mate. We launched.
8: No, wow. So when's our 10th birthday?
6: So it'll be May next year.
8: Nice. We'll get some celebrations going.
6: Big decade.
7: Let's have a party.
6: Party, yeah. Kez was there at the beginning. Do you remember it, Kez?
7: Yeah. And we were getting you to buy some lollipops on Streetlight.
6: That's it.
8: Oh. They're going to be coming in soon for Resound Radio.
6: Oh, they're great.
8: Had a chat with them yesterday. I was over at Streetlight yesterday.
6: Nice.
8: So they're going to be coming in, which will be good. Right, we are going to play another song now. And this other song now is a brand new one. It's on the B-list, so I think it's okay. It's I Give It All To You by Hannah Maria.

0: That was I Give It All To You by Hannah Maria. There we are. Now, we've been listening to World Cup songs, and I've got another one to play you.
1: Okay. Is that a request, or...?
0: No. Come on. Why are you not... There we are. Can you hear that?
1: Not very loud. There we go.
0: Do you know this one?
1: I don't think so. I do, Sam.

0: Can you guess who's singing it? SOS, a
1: country's in need. Spends the magic. Lightning Seeds?
0: No.
1: Is it?
0: Ant and Dec.
1: Oh, now you say it, I can hear it. Yeah, yeah.
0: We're on the boat.
1: Oh, yeah, I do know it. Yeah.
0: We're on the boat.
1: Yeah, I do know it.
0: We're on the boat. That's another great one. Then, the one that you also said earlier.
1: We're on the boat. Hey, Sam, while we listen to that, I've got some interesting facts, okay? World Cup interesting facts. Anyone who knows this, it says this. Who is the oldest player to score a goal at a knockout stage in the World Cup?
0: Say that again.
1: Who's been the oldest player to score at a World Cup in a knockout stage?
0: I'm guessing it's going to be one of the England team from 1966.
1: Oldest?
0: Yeah. Messi?
1: What, from England?
0: Oh, I don't know. Well, I said England, and you looked at me weirdly.
1: I like the fact that you said an England player from 1966 and went Messi. I know Messi's good, but yeah, it was Roger Miller. He was.
0: Was he part of the England team?
1: No, Roger Miller was Cameroon. Oh. And he did that crazy dance.
0: Roger Miller?
1: Yeah.
0: That sounds like a really British name.
1: Yeah, and he was 42 and 39 years, oh, days. Wow. So that, hey, mate, this is the hope for you, Sam.
0: Well, yeah, I mean, I'm never going to play football professionally.
1: Well,
0: Kez might.
1: Yeah, Kez might.
0: Kez is still here, everyone. I know you can't really hear her, but she is still here.
1: Hey, Sam, this one's for you, right? Who has appeared in the most World Cup matches all time?
0: Messi.
1: Yes.
0: Yeah!
1: Sam has got one right.
2: Oh, I didn't realise you were playing for points.
0: Oh, now she's tuning in.
1: Which player? Which player has won the most World Cups?
0: Brazil.
1: Now, which player? That's team.
0: No,
1: obviously, they played for a country.
0: Neymar?
1: What do you think? The greatest player ever?
2: Pele.
0: Yes. Oh, well done.
1: Well done, Kez.
0: The Hand of God year was 1970.
1: No, it wasn't.
0: Yes, it was.
1: No, it wasn't. What the Hand of God is 86. England versus Argentina in the

0: semi-finals.
1: Well done, Kez. Did you know that? Semi-final. That surprised me when I read that. In 1930, the Americans got to the semi-final.
2: Wow. I didn't even realise that were that good. Right, let's go into another song. This is currently Is This the Way to the World Cup by Tony Christie. We're going to go into our Escape Sessions Banger of the Week now, and this is a remix. 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
4: What's happening, Resound? This is Skate Brew, and this is probably one of my favourite tracks at the moment, coming from Guy Brazil, Washed, a remix of Washed by Elevation Rhythm, which is absolutely everywhere at the moment. And this guy, you can just see his love for Jesus in all his socials, so definitely check

0: And this is Washed, the GUI Brazil remix, and this is our Escape Sessions Banger of the Week. Now, Escape Sessions does have a show on Hope FM. 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Now, if you want to listen to that and it's a bit late for you or you're out, we're from different worlds. 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And you can even listen back to that or us. How cool is that? It's a great app, isn't it, Aaron?
1: It's good. It's really good. Really
0: Aaron,
1: like it.
0: Aaron uses it all the time.
1: I've got it, actually, mate.
0: You know, I'm...
1: He looked at me like to say,
0: "No, I know you've
1: got it. Of course, I've got it.
0: Got it.
1: It's good. It's good."
0: We are looking. I don't know if I can say this, but I'm going to. I think we're looking and exploring to get in a CarPlay app.
1: Ah, nice, nice.
0: So we can get it through Android Car and Apple Car.
1: That'd be good.
0: Right, Aaron, who do you think's gonna win the World Cup?
1: Oh, it's always debatable.
0: Are you doing any sweepstakes?
1: I am, actually. I did one for National, but it was one of the ones that you get your hand, you get kind of pulled out of a hat.
0: So what team have you got?
1: I actually got France, which is actually strong, I think.
0: Okay, so I've part of the church one.
1: Mm-hmm.
0: We've got two teams.
1: Nice.
0: So we've got a top-seeded team and a low-seeded team.
1: Yeah.
0: So I've got my top-seeded team is Germany.
1: Yeah.
0: And my low-seeded team is Qatar.
1: Wow.
0: And then a work one at the caravan park. Mm-hmm. We

0: don't know what we've got yet.
1: Nice.
0: We don't find out until the semi-finals.
1: So going back to my thoughts, my heart would always say England, because that's kind of what you want. My head, because of the heat, would probably go somewhere like Brazil, Argentina, only just because of the heat factor. However, you can't ever write off Spain or France or Germany. I think it'll be close to one of those teams, but
0: do you want to hear my dark horse?
1: Yeah, go on.
0: The Netherlands.
1: Really?
0: Hmm.
1: I would have said maybe 4 years ago. I'm not quite sure right now.
0: There is a man that's good at prediction, and he's predicted the winners of the last four World Cups.
1: Has he?
0: And he's predicted that the Netherlands would win this one.
2: So it's not your prediction then, is it?
0: Well, no, that's why I think it.
1: Yeah. So he's that's fair enough. I think this.
0: Well, it's my prediction because I'm going along with it.
1: Okay. I think the African nations are good. I think Morocco could do some upsets. So I think it's one of those World Cups, I think, because the pitches aren't like incredible.
0: Did Morocco win the AFCON?
1: It was Senegal, but then they kind of got stripped of it because of the walking off the pitch.
0: Well, to be fair, I've looked back at a couple of clips of that great game, and the Moroccan ball boys and all like that are like trying to steal the Senegalians' towels and all like that.
1: Yeah.
0: This wasn't a fun experience by the looks of it. Right, let's go into our final song of the week. 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
4: Hi, this is Hannah Maria, and I'm so grateful that Hope FM is featuring my newest track, I Give It All to You, as the Track of the Week. Now, I find that life can sometimes be a bit of a battle. There might be something external that you're fighting against, or something internal that you're struggling with, and it's tiring, and I wanted to be honest about that. But I also wanted to insert a lot of hope to this song, because we have hope in Jesus. He carries us through these battles into eternity, where there's no pain and no sorrow and just pure joy. And I really, really hope that this song blesses you.

0: That was our Hope FM track of the week, and that was Heaven Down Here by Megan Woods. Right, we've come to the end of the show, guys. We've got about 1 minute and 10 seconds left.
1: Wow. So Kezia had a prediction for the World Cup, Kez. What was that?
2: Uruguay.
1: Wow.
0: Nice. So we've got the Netherlands, Uruguay, and then any hot country.
1: I'm going to go England.
0: England, okay. England.
1: However, you know, interestingly, we're looking at who's ever won the World Cup. Because I said to Kizzy, I think Uruguay have won it before, and they've actually won it twice, 1930 and 1950. So they're one of the big teams, so there's not many teams that have actually won the World Cup.
0: Haven't we got the Euros coming here? Didn't we put the bid in for the Euros?
1: Well, we've had it last twice, haven't we?
0: Well, no.
1: It's been like mixed up, hasn't it?
0: So 2021... It was meant to be 2020. It was because it was an anniversary, so they did stages in different countries, and then the finals were all in Wembley.
1: Mm-hmm.
0: Quarterfinal semis were all in London, in Wembley.
1: Yeah.
0: But I think we're due to have the Euros again.
1: Are we?
0: 2030s. Right, anyway, that's it. We've got 10 seconds left. Thank you so much for listening. This has been Resound Radio. We'll be back next week. See you soon.
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Hello and welcome to Early Years, early contemporary Christian music. The music that has influenced current CCM music, normally played here. Some of the artists, well, they have moved on into music production. Others into, well, different bands. But some are no longer with us. But their music lives on. Join me, Derek Damon, as we listen to together to some really good music.

Starting off the program today, well, of course, is Steve Camp, an American CCM, contemporary Christian music artist. Been around solo-wise since about 1978, but over the years he's had 21 number one singles. But since 1998, he's been calling for a reformation in CCM music. He wants a direct, uncompromising music that confronts the world with the message of the scriptures that comes through his music. When he was kind of developing his music, he had a close bond with Larry Norman, who gave him a lot of advice about singing and about songwriting. He's also been influenced by Keith Green about a stronger commitment to his faith. He's now also a senior pastor at Palm City in Florida, as well as being a great music artist. Well, that was Steve Camp. By the way, the first track was Help Is On The Way, and we're listening to a CD entitled Doing My Best Volume 2. There must be a Volume 1 round about somewhere. The next track is Love's Not A Feeling. This is Steve Camp.

That was Steve Camp and Love's Not a Feeling from a CD entitled Doing My Best, Volume 2. Steve Camp is very busy not only being a church pastor, but he's also a conference speaker. He's a lecturer, does various guest appearances on TV and radio shows. So he's quite a busy bunny. But Steve Camp, I hope you enjoy his music. Nutshell, well, that's a UK Christian music group. They were around in the early 70s and the 80s, originally called Jesus Revolution, and it consisted of Paul Field, Heather Barlow, and Pam Thiel. They did release In Your Eyes in 1976, and that was very, very popular in this country. But by then, you know, they did release a second LP, but both the girls left the band to move on to other musical things, and Anne McCrae and Mo McCafferty had joined the band, and so, you know, they went on from there. But they were very, very popular. You might have even heard them in this country when they were on tour. Well, that's Nutshell, and the first track is Take Me Down.

Nutshell and Take Me Down. They did release two further albums, one entitled Begin Again in 1978 and Believe It or Not in 1979. They did change the name of the band and it then became Network 3, and they released two singles. Both of them were actually produced by Cliff Richard, who did backing vocals for quite a lot of their music as well. They did break up in 1981, but there was released The Best of Nutshell, an LP, after they did break up. Paul Field became a successful solo artist, songwriter, and a producer. And it's really interesting because they were described as the English version of the American Christian folk group Second Chapter Acts. That's a little bit about Nutshell and some more music. The music now is In the Father's Hand, and this is Nutshell.

Nutshell and In the Father's Hand. I enjoy their music. It's going back a few years, but it's still enjoyable. And maybe you even remember them or even went to one of their concerts. Anyway, more music, and we're moving on with Martin Joseph. Now, of course, we know he's the Welsh singer and a songwriter, comes from Penarth. His style is folk Celtic style, been around since about 1983. And, of course, he does come down here to the south quite regularly. Style of music really is social lament and protest. He's the guy who's quite a golfer. And he's a songwriter, and he started in his early teens starting to write music. He wrote 5 albums over the 1980s and collaborated with lyricist Stuart Henderson. Now, my favourite album of his is entitled Ballads, and I'm going to play a couple of tracks from that. The first one is Teach Me Your Ways. This is Martin Joseph.

Martin Joseph and Teach Me Your Ways. He has got out a live version of his songs entitled Undrugged, and I do play some of that on the programme. It's a really good album as well. He's got quite a few good CDs out, well worth listening to. He established his own record label called Pipe Records so he could have complete control and creative freedom. A lot of artists do that, don't they? And he publishes a news magazine entitled The Passport Q. He has made various Greenbelt appearances and goes on tour regularly across the UK and Canada, and he attends folk music festivals. He does also a supporting act with other artists, quite an activist, with Amnesty International, Christian Aid, and his own Let Yourself Trust. Overall, he's released 25 albums, 13 of them live albums. That's a little bit about Martin Joseph. More music from him, as you intend.

Martin Joseph and As You Intend. If he's ever down this way again, I'll give a shout out. You can have a listen and join us. Really worth going along and listening to him live. He does come down this way quite regularly, and I'll let you know if I find out. And if you find out, just let me know at 90.1 Hope FM that Martin Joseph is on his way. BB and CeCe, well, I do play a lot of their music, but it is well worth listening to. Both them individually as solo artists, but also as they sing a duet. Of course, they're American gospel music brother and sister singers. They are number 7 and 8 in the Winans family band, and there's 10 in all. And all of them, I think, are somewhere in the music industry. They've had various awards, including 3 Grammy Awards. Their 4 older brothers, the Winans, as they were known, they went ahead of them. And initially, BB and CeCe were the Winans Part 2. That was way back in 1982. They joined the PTL Club as singers, and then CeCe went on and got various Grammy Awards. They've got R&B music is their style of music, plus inspirational, and they've had various Grammy nominations for their music. Well, that's BB and CeCe. Got some music here, and it's from their greatest hits, and the first one is Heaven.

That was BB and CC and Heaven. By the way, they did release an LP entitled Heaven, and two songs became number one singles, Lost Without You and Celebrate New Life. Very versatile in their styles, very, very different at times, but very, very popular in America. Their last album together was in 2009, entitled Still, got two Grammy Awards for that as well. BB continues in his production career, CC in her solo career as well. By the way, I believe that just very recently she has released a new album. Well, that's BB and CC. Got some more music, and this is entitled Meantime.

BB and CC Winans, and that was entitled Meantime. By the way, both tracks come from a CD entitled Greatest Hits. And if you really enjoy their music and just want to get one CD, well, I get that one, the Greatest Hits, BB and CC Winans. Really great music, great artists individually, but together, excellent, really worth listening to. Kathy Tricoli came around 1982 as a CCM artist. Her style is inspirational and jazz. And she's an author and a speaker, comes from Brooklyn in New York, studied jazz and opera, majored in voice. But while she was a student, she met a Christian and really influenced her life. And she made a personal commitment to Jesus Christ while she was still there. She took a day job, actually, to pay for her college and her work there, as it is in America. A lot of students have to pay their way through or get loans from their parents to become a student. She actually joined Ed Nally's group, GLAAD, and then created a demo and moved to Nashville. And as I say, most of the artists end up in Nashville at some times. And I'm playing from a CD entitled Sounds of Heaven. I think that was her first release. And the track is Go Light Your World. This is Kathy Tricoli. There.

Kathy Tricoli and Go Light Your World from a CD entitled Sounds of Heaven. Now, Sounds of Heaven was one of her early ones, and an also early one was Stubborn Love. Really great voice. I really enjoy listening to Kathy Tricoli. Got a very deep voice. Remember how I categorize music? Well, this is an evening music one, her CD. Yeah, put your feet up, cup of coffee, headphones on, and just listen. Really well worth it. Overall, she's released 24 albums, 19 singles, 7 books and 3 Bible study books, and has received 3 Dove Awards for her music. She is very popular and well known in America as a speaker as well. I think she takes women's conferences and travels quite a bit to be able to do that. Still playing from Sounds of Heaven, and this track is Each Moment. This is Kathy Tricoli.

Kathy Tricoli and Each Moment from her CD entitled Sounds of Heaven. Well, Lenny LeBlanc, yeah, no, he's one of my favourite artists. I've been playing his music for a mighty long time. I've forgotten how many years. He is an American singer and songwriter. Started off his career with Pete Carr, known for a well-known song, Falling. A lot of artists have actually covered that piece of music. Lives in Muscle Shoals in Alabama. Yeah, he's the guy who spent his early life on the Daytona Beach in Florida, as they do. And summer surfing, playing guitars, but washing dishes to pay for his music, as it were. Started off by playing at school, dances and local clubs. And then did some background vocals for some of the big names. Hank Williams, The Supremes, Joan Baez, Amy Grant, Roy Orbison, Ricky Skaggs, and others. And developed his solo career in 1975. And his top 40 hit, Falling. That's a little bit about Lenny LeBlanc and his music. Got a track here, and it is There Is None Like You. Now, this track is very well known.

Lenny LeBlanc and There Is None Like You. By the way, he's singing along with Melody Tooney in that particular one. 1980, he committed his life to Jesus Christ. 1983, came out with an album, Say a Prayer. 1984, Person to Person. And in 1987, had his own studios and production in Muscle Shoals. He's singing again with Melody Tooney again, and this one's entitled Faithful.

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5: And welcome back to Early Years with me, Derek Damon. I hope you've enjoyed the music so far on the programme. You know, there's such a wide range of music. One of the problems is a lot of the artists are no longer with us and it's difficult to get hold of their music. And if you do have maybe an LP or a CD of the music of an artist we don't play who fit in to the Early Years category, that's the main thing. Can you let me know here at Hope FM and I can take a recording of it and we can sort it out and we can actually play it on the program so we can all enjoy Early Years music and the artists. Starting off the second part of the program with Kelly Willard, described as simple, honest singer, and she has over the years supported so many of the big names like Amy Grant, Keith Green, Steve Green, Lily LeBlanc, Twyla Paris and numerous others in their praise and worship recordings. She learned piano at an early age but gave up lessons as she learned by ear. Early teens, yes, she started writing music, played in the church group and started travelling with a local band. That's a little bit about Kelly Willard, and the music we're starting with is He'll Take Care of You.

Kelly Willard and He'll Take Care of You. When she was 16, she moved to, well, you can guess where, she moved to Nashville, where it all happens, and started living, as it were, her music, a music livelihood. She married at the age of 18, and soon afterwards joined the Jesus Music People. And she started playing keyboards, doing backing vocals, and actually started singing solo on some of the Maranatha music albums. 1976, she released her first solo album. But the sad thing is, in 1986, her second child, her daughter, died when she was 18. But today, she continues to make music, and it's worshipful music. Well, that is a little bit about Kelly Willard. Got some more music here, and it's Follow Me.

Kelly Willard and Follow Me. By the way, she's got a really good album out. It's entitled Gardens. Nearly missed it there. Yes, it's entitled Gardens. Got some really good tracks on. Recommend that one if you're interested and enjoy playing music. Kelly Willard. Well, John Fisher is basically a Christian author, but he's also a singer, songwriter, and a speaker. He's one of the founders of Jesus Music way back in 1969, but he's also a senior writer with PurposeDrivenLife.com. He lives in Pasadena in California. His first album came out in 1969, entitled The Cold Cathedral. And his first CCM album before Larry Norman released his Upon This Rock 3 months later. Now there are some classic tracks of that particular album. One of the classic tracks from that album is All From Still Life, way back in 1974. He's doing really well music-wise, and we're going to play some of his music anyway. And there's a very popular piece of music. You might actually sing it as well. You might know it. And it's entitled All Day Song. This is John Fisher.

John Fisher and Orvay Song. Did you recognise it? That's the interesting thing. It's one of those songs that once you listen to, you can't forget. Might even sing along with it. Great music there from John Fisher. By the way, I did say he was an author. He has written 13 books, four of which are fiction. He is a regular contributor to CCM Magazine, does daily devotions for PurposeDrivenLife.com. Studied at Wheaton College and graduated when he was 22 and moved into the Christian ministry. Studied under Ray Steadman. Got one of his books, or maybe two, somewhere in the house. Have to look that up. Anyway, John Fisher and his music. And this is Let It Be Free.

John Fisher and Let It Be Free. Bit heavy on the reverb there, wasn't he, at the beginning of the music? But that was his music, and that's it. I think he's still going strong music-wise as well. Garth Hewitt, well, do you know he's been around since the early 70s? It's remarkable, isn't it, when you look back at him and his music and how long he's been around. CCM singer. He's a songwriter as well. He's an author. He's an activist. He is the founder of Amos Trust, and he's now an Anglican priest. Did some training, and I believe he went up to Warwick to do some training, as well as down in London as well. So he's well known. Goes to Greenbelt quite a lot as a singer. His theme is, of course, social justice. That's the music, and it comes through. Human rights and a charity, you know, he has set up Amos Trust. And his father was an Anglican minister and a broadcaster. And, you know, he did that training at St. John's College and then London College of Divinity. And it was in 1971 that he was ordained. But his music keeps going on. And started off doing some work with Tim Dudley Smith. And he worked for the Anglican Church Pastoral Aid Society. And he was employed for 6 years to develop music for young people in the church. So he played in schools, churches. Well, that's Garth Hewitt. He's got some great music out. And we're playing from a CD entitled Moonrise. So this is Garth Hewitt. And I like this song. And it's Moonlight on Galilee.

Moonlight on Galilee from Garth Hewitt. Very, very typical of his music from the album entitled Moonrise. He's done a lot of music with Cliff Richard over the years and done stuff with for Tearfund, worked with Bryn Howarth and Martin Joseph, Paul Field, Randy Stonehill. I think he's played with most people over the years. And he's toured well across Europe, New Zealand, Australia, Canada. And of course, he's been to Palestine, Nicaragua, working with the Street Children and the Dalits in India. He worked with Billy Graham, their organisation in UK, for musical events. In 1988, the International Artist of the Year for Gospel Music Association gave him their award. He has toured widely, of course, but he's done a lot with Greenbelt, through Amos Tross and Christian Aid, and of course gone to Palestine an awful lot, and that comes through in his music as well. So the next song is Hymns of Liberation from Moonrise.

That was Garth Hewitt, Hymns of Liberation from the CD entitled Moonrise. Good old Garth Hewitt. Let you know when he's coming to the area. He does come down south sometimes. Lives down the south of London. And it would be good to actually see him and listen to his music again. He's a great artist, isn't he? Leon Patillo, songwriter, CCM singer, and been around since about 1969. He's CCM and rock funk music. Started up in a group called Creation, Leon's Creation. It was a funk group music in those days, then developed a solo career and was successful. Various albums came out in the 1980s, and he had his own TV show on TBN. That's Leon Patillo. Playing some music from him, of course, and it's Cornerstone.

Leon Patillo and Cornerstone. I think that's called funk CCM music. Really enjoy his style, isn't he? He pastors a church called the Rock House Church, and it wasn't your normal church. It was actually on the Queen Mary, which you know is birthed in Long Beach, California. He did retire though from ministry in the late 2009, and has moved on to leading seminars, traveling the country, speaking to various people. And I think he does some music on the way as well. In all, he released 19 disc albums. Well, that's Leon Patillo. He does sing duets with various others and is quite still on the circuit, as it were. And he's still very well known in America. Not sure that he's well known over here. So more music from him, and this is Star of the Morning.

Leon Patillo and Star of the Morning. Mark Hurd started music-wise about 1970. He was an American record producer and a folk rock singer, as well as a songwriter. And he came up with, released 16 albums over the years, worked with Phil Keaggy and Randy Stonehill, and produced work with Olivia Newton-John. Now, after university, he travelled to Switzerland. He studied at Le Brie with Francis Schaeffer. Now, Francis Schaeffer was an influential Christian philosopher. He met Larry Norman and Randy Stonehill there as well. And they were so impressed with his music, and they encouraged him to develop it further and also go into producing. And he did produce Phil Keaggy's Sunday's Child and did some recording music as well. Well, that's Mark Hurd, and his music is We Will Listen to You.

Mark heard and he will listen to you. July 1992, he had a heart attack while performing on stage. He was performing at Cornerstone, which is a big Christian festival, was taken to hospital, and 2 weeks after his release, he actually had a cardiac arrest and he died. There have been various tribute albums out, one in particular led by Phil Keaggy, and other tributes from Mitch Mullins, Kim Hill, Daniel Amos, Jars of Clay, and he did receive the American Music Association a Song of the Year in 2015. But there was in 2017, an 18-song album was released, and it was released with all these different artists playing on it. Well, that was Mark Hurd. More music from him. Here I Am.

Mark Hurd, and Here I Am. BJ Thomas was an American singer, had hit songs in the 60s and the 70s, styled pop country. He also did some Christian music as well, well known for one particular song, Raindrops Keep Falling on My Head. Now you'll know that one. It was arranged by Burt Bacharach. He joined a band and was involved in the Battle of the Bands in the early 1960s, also had a solo career. And in 1975, his big hit was the longest title, number one ever in the Hot 100. 1976, he came out with his first Christian album, Home Where I Belong, and several others followed that particular album. There was another album which was the first Christian album to go platinum, and he became the biggest TCM artist at that particular time. That's BJ Thomas, and I've got some music from him. Just have a listen to this. He has a great voice.

That was B.J. Thomas and From the Start. Over the years, though, because of all of his work and being on tour, he developed a dependency on drugs and alcohol, and that produced a lot of marriage problems and difficulty in his relationship. In 1975, he

became a Christian, committed his life to the Lord Jesus Christ, which not only changed his career, but it changed his marriage, and they got back together again. But he was producing various other secular music albums as well. In the 2013, he became the national head of Recording Arts and Sciences, and it was announced in 1969, by the way, that his single, Raindrops, etc., was inducted into the Gospel Music Hall of Fame. And that is B.J. Thomas. And it's only recently that he actually died. It was on the news and everything. Very, very popular guy. They didn't mention his experience of Jesus Christ, though, on the news. Well, I've got some more music for you from B.J. Thomas. I'm sure you'll enjoy listening to him. Title of the track is He's Got It All in Control. And unfortunately, yes, we don't have control at the time. It's coming to the end of the program. Well, look, thank you for being with me, Derek Damon, and early years. I hope you've enjoyed the music and learning a little bit about the artist. But remember, keep safe. Stay safe, look after yourself, look after those that you love in your family, and reach out to others with love as well. This is B.J. Thomas. Have a great week. Keep on listening. Keep on listening to the radio.

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0: is the place where you will hear the biggest and best tunes from the world of contemporary Christian music and worship right now. 2 hours as we make our way through this week's countdown. 20 songs on the way, plus some bonus added extras along the way too. During our countdown this week, we'll be hearing music from Micah Tyler, from Andrew Rip, We The Kingdom, Jamie McDonald, Elevation Worship, Elevation River, Mercy Me, and much, much more. My name's Dan, delighted to have you along, and joining me in the studio is our very own Gordon T. Welcome back to the Hope 20 Chart Show, Gordon.
1: Great to be here, Dan. I'm really looking forward to the music you got in the chart this time round. I tell you what, so many good tracks.
0: Really. Usually we have Alicia here with us too, the queen, as we call her, of the new music. Not here with us this week, so the crown looks very good on you, Gordon.
1: It's more of a tiara.
0: You're making decisions on our new music update this week, which comes around about the halfway point of the show. What's the new music update, and who are we going to be hearing from this week?
1: The new music updates, where we get to share with you, dear listener, some tracks that are brand new out that we really like. They may not feature on the chart in the future, but I think they're worth listening to. So we've got 3 tracks. In fact, there's a special hidden link for what they are. I've chosen for that reason. They are from Franny Cash, For King and Country, and Geo.
0: Yeah, that's a little bit later on. Also, this here chart show has been going in various forms for a number of years, over 19 years, in fact. So we got a whole archive to delve into. So plenty of those Hope 20 chart show classics coming up too. Stay with us.
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0: But before we get into this week's countdown, let's start with our, well, show start. And we always go with something new. This week, this past week, saw the return of the Canadian band The Colour. They've got a new single out called Heartbeat. See what you think.

0: enjoy stuff from the Canadian band The Colour, who are back with some brand new music, the first new music in a good number of years. Their last album came out in 2021. They're gearing up for a new album later on in 2026. Looking forward to that. That's the song Heartbeat, beginning our time together on the Hope 20 Chart Show this week.
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0: And of course, more new music in our new music update a little bit later on in the show. But right now, Gordon, let's kick off the chart, shall we? We have one new entry this week. It's in at 20. Who we got?
2: It's Torren Wells with a great track, Breathe On It.
1: Number 20.

0: The title track from the latest album, the fourth studio album from Torrin Wells, is called The Breathe On It, and it's a brand new entry in our Hope 20 chart show this week. A one and only new entry this time out, and because we got a new entry, it does mean we will be playing our weekly game of Dearly Decharted a little bit later on, seeing whether you, listening along, of course, and Gordon here in the studio, I can spot what song has had to move away from our top 20 to make room for that brand new entry. So we'll do that before we reach the end of the show. Right now, as we continue with the countdown, I can tell you we got music from Bay Turner on the way, one from Chandler Moore. But right now, who we got? What number are we at?
1: We're at number 19, is rising one place the second week on the chart for Sidewalk Prophets with Father Let It Be.
2: Number 19.

0: spending a third week on the chart, rising two places. It's Chandler Moore with God, I'm Just Grateful.
1: Yeah, before that, non-move at 18 for Bay Turner with our wonderful voice and Somebody's Praying. 5 weeks on the chart for that. Our next track is number 16. It's up one place this week, a third week in the chart for Micah Tyler's latest single. This is Perfectly.
2: Number 16.

0: those songs, Gordon, that I put into, like, it's quite a small category of, you know, songs that you hear at any time that if you just, you added some, like, jingly bells on, you can imagine them re-releasing it as a Christmas single. Has a Christmassy vibe, yeah. I'm not sure it's intentional.
1: I think it does. All right, do you think, jolly. Will they do that, Dan? That's the question. You're good with these predictions.
0: We got a song later on in the chart that I would be amazed if they didn't do a Christmas version of in, what, 5 months' time, 6 months' time?
1: Yeah.
0: Rocketing through the year.
1: Time's flying.
0: That one there. Should say Micah Tyler, this week's number 16 on the Hope 20 Chart Show. Perfectly.
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0: Heading towards the end of part one of this week's Hope 20 Chart Show. When we continue our countdown, we'll be hearing music from the likes of Phil Wickham and Crowder, from Tasha Layton, from Carly Ann Taylor, and much more. But let's pause. Let's have our first of a number of Hope 20 Chart Show classics this week. We go back to this very week in chart history to see what was at number one. This chart show in various different forms has been going for 19 years and what, 3 weeks now, Gordon?
1: It is something pretty much like that.
0: I'm not going to keep counting it.
1: No,
0: like
1: not
0: that,
1: we have a birthday every week.
0: I'm not gonna have, yeah. But a while. A little while. Where are we heading back to for this one, Gordon?
1: We are going right back a whole decade. So people listening to the chart show for a while will probably recognise this. In 2016, it had 24 weeks in the chart, six of them at number one. It's a track called God Is On The Move by 7 Time Down. Anytime.

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1: Yeah, welcome back to the Hope 20 Chart Show, where this week, and well, I guess we do it every week, don't we? We count down the top 20 contemporary Christian music and worship tracks of the week. My name's Dan, and joined by Gordon T. We are both delighted to be with you. I don't think we mentioned at the top of the show, Gordon, this week's big question on the Hope 20 Chart Show. What is it?
5: It is, can Matthew West, with his track Good, make it a second week at number one?
1: Yeah, or with the likes of Mercy Me or maybe even Elevation Rhythm or CC Winans take that top spot. That's later on, though. I mean, the here and now, we are in the first half of our countdown. We find ourselves at number 15. Coming up, I can tell you, there's music from Blessing Offer. Got one from Carly Ann Taylor. But up next at 15, Gordon, this is the other song. If you were listening earlier, talking about that one from Mike Tyler, this is definitely the other song that just sticks some bells on it.
5: If you've got some bells at home, start ringing them now. Yeah, this is Phil Wickham and Crowder with It Really Is Amazing Grace.

0: You with the Hope 20 chart show, and this week's number 14 is a non-mover from Carlie Ann Taylor. That's Why Should I Worry. Before that, Phil Wickham and Crowder together on It Really Is Amazing Grace. We've got one from Tasha Layton coming up, but next, Gordon, who is it?
1: It's Blessing Your Phil with Lift Me Up.
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and on Mover at 11 this week. It's We the Kingdom and Rescue Me. Before that, Tasha Layton at 12, featuring Ben Fuller on the song Meet Me in the Valley. We also heard from Blessing Offer, dropping out of our top 10 this week, down a number of places to 13, but 19.

0: 2 years gone by. Who are we going to be hearing from? Tell us the second song that we got lined up for the end of the first half of this show.
1: The last one is taking me back to 2011. Had 16 weeks on the chart, 2 at 1. It's Laura Story with Blessings.
0: Yeah, not heard that one. It's a wonderful song. Not heard it for a long time. But first, before that, and that, someone who's no stranger, certainly recently to the Hope 20 Chart Show.
1: An absolutely phenomenal powerhouse in the Christian music scene. It's Toby Mac taking us back to 2010, 27 weeks on the chart, 3 of those at 1 with his track, Get Back Up.

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4: Go on then, Gordon. As we got no Alicia today, you're in charge.
5: Yeah, I'm your fullback, your plan B for the new music update. We have got three great tracks, Dan. We've got one from King Country, one from Franny Cash. But right now, we've got this one from Gio Delmac and John Keith. It's called Take Me Home.
4: Yeah, see what you think.

0: 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It's Geo featuring Del Mac and John Keefe. That's Take Me Home. Gordon, thoughts?
1: You know, I think Geo's somebody who genuinely really wants to speak about his faith, and the lyrics there are really quite clear. Well, they are if you actually spend some time just thinking about them, letting them sit on you and wading through. It's talking about just the journey of life and the way that it's so easy to make decisions and try and find your joy in all the other places, but it just says so clearly that that just runs dry. There's no joy in all the things that the world offers, but actually for Geo, it's been quite clear he found it when he decided to follow God. And it's got a line in there about come and take me home, and it talks about from now till my coffin. And so 100% of his life he wants to be sold out, just finding his joy right in the Father.
0: Yeah, it features Del Mac and John Keefe as well. He's collaborated with, or I mean, we're familiar with Geo, aren't we? Because he's been a guest on the on the Artist Interview podcast, I think, probably about last year or the year before. But yeah, Del Mac and John Keefe, two Christian hip-hop artists. He's collaborated with Del Mac before on a huge song from last year called Jericho Walls that maybe you listening might be quite familiar with. So they're brothers in music and brothers in spirit as well. It's a wonderful collaboration. Great choice for our first track on the new music update this week. Who's up next? It's a change of pace slightly, a change of vibe.
1: Yeah, it is, absolutely. So this track's by none other than Franny Cash. It's a great track. It's called Menace.

0: latest single from Franny Cash is called Menace. And it's our second track on the New Music Update right here on the Hope 20 Charts show this week. Gordon, people may well be familiar with Franny Cash. We certainly are, but in case they're not, who is Franny Cash?
1: Well, Franny Cash, I think she's her own person. But historically, she was one of the lead singers in We The Kingdom, which was a phenomenal band. She put out two amazing albums with them and then felt that God tell her to lie it all down. And when she did that, she genuinely didn't know she was going to be carrying on doing any music at all. She was totally unsure. She just needed to pause and wait on God. So, and then she's come back with her own solo career as Franny Cash. And I think this might be a bit of news for you, Danny, even that she has got an album coming out on the 18th of September. It's going to be called Here I Am. So, and so it's that is right now, it's recording just under the 100 days mark. So, something to really look forward to. 13 tracks on that album.
0: And she had a run of singles in 2026. I think we featured all but one of them on the New Music Update during that time. Songs like, if we can remember them, Raised by Wolves.
1: Yep.
0: Some other recent singles. I'm looking at my Church Clothes, Misfits.
1: Yes, exactly.
0: Misfit was sort of that first one, wasn't it?
1: It was.
0: I did like that one a lot. I like that one too. Tell us the story then. So it's good news that she's got an album coming out, but tell us a story really about that one there. It's called Menace.
1: Yeah, it's I think she's one of those people who wants to be really real, really honest. I think she doesn't want to fall into the trap where you start to have your identity built in your music and being that person up front. But this particular song, she's talking about the dangers for herself, about building up her own understanding and trusting in herself rather than relying on God, taking control rather than giving God control. And that important lyric in there about needing to trust, fall back into God's arms and actually trust him with the trajectory, with the journey, with everything in life. And I think that's it's something that I know I need to make sure I do. But I can imagine when you're an artist who's got all that pressure on you, you just keep on coming back rather than getting into a stress cycle, but trusting things that God can bring his peace and his goodness, even when things around you must be quite hectic and mad. He gives peace to all who seek it. So it's a great song. I think it's one that probably lots of people can resonate with as well. She's got such a great voice.
0: The album again, what's it called? When's it coming out?
1: The album's called Here I Am, and it comes out on the 18th of September. So Raised by Wolves and Church Clothes and Menace and Jesus All Along are all on it, but there's 13 tracks in total, so plenty of new stuff.
0: Okay, on to our third and final track on this week's New Music Update. Another band with a new album on the way, not debut album, but a new album on the way. Do you want to introduce our final track for today then, Gordon?
1: I certainly do. It's For King and Country with Miracle.

0: It's always a good day when a brand new song from For King and Country drops. Dropped last Friday. You're hearing it here on the New Music Update on the Hope 20 Chart Show today. Gordon, For King and Country, new music, and they got a new album on the way too.
1: They certainly do. New album coming out in September. They've spent a lot of this last year. They stopped touring, so they spent a lot of the year working on two things, new music and movies. And so it's an exciting season for those who love For King and Country, which is probably everybody. I can't imagine that people don't.
0: That song there is apparently the lead single from this upcoming new album. That single was called Miracle. What's the album called?
1: The album is called All the Beautiful Colours.
0: It is.
1: I'm glad it's called that. So yeah, it's just the title that I think just makes me think, you know, it's going to be a really, really lovely album. I'm looking forward to it. And that song as well. I like the fact that it's not a hypey song at all. It's just talking about the fact that everybody is a miracle. And even in the middle of the normal, there can be joy in the difficult. I like the fact that it speaks to everybody's lives and is an encouragement about the fact that God has made us, and it's a miracle that we're here, that we're breathing, that each day we're loved by him. And this song, I just think, you know, it's one of those ones which as you listen to, you just go, oh yeah, it's a good thing to be believing. It's a good thing.
0: It sounds familiar as well. It's not that I've heard it before. It sounds like other For King Country song, but there's just a comforting familiarity to For King and Country, that their style of delivery, their style of music, their craft of songwriting as well. Really looking forward to this new album. Of course, we had their song World on Fire as a long feature in our top 20 up until recently.
1: I don't
0: think that single is going to be appearing on this new album. I think that might be just acting as a bit of a bridge between that and them, because it does say that Miracle is the lead single from this new album. So it makes me think that maybe World on Fire won't be on there. But yeah, still looking forward to that. So that's September.
1: That is indeed. So not very long now, actually, till September, surprisingly. So 18th of September, the same day that Franny's comes out. Two brilliant albums, 18th of September. So, but Dan, there's something, a little competition, chance for you to win some points. You always set competitions for me and Alicia, and it's always tricky. So here's a tricky one for you, Dan. Those three tracks, seeing as I was getting to choose them this week, I chose three very purposely. There is a link between all three tracks. Can you spot the link?
0: Has Gio got an album coming out on the same day as well?
1: That would be good. No, it's not that. That was a good guess.
0: Well, I'm not sure about Gio, but Franny Cash and For King and Country are definitely appearing at Big Church Festival this summer.
1: Those two certainly are. They absolutely are. I didn't want to give you a point, but I'm going to have to give you a point because Gio is as well. All three of them will be at Big Church Festival. That's the 28th to the 30th of August. Tickets available right now at bigchurchfestival.com.
0: Oh, good. What a lineup it is.
1: It's this, amazing.
0: Yeah. Gordon, good choices.
1: Thank you, Dan.
0: Yeah, Alicia, hopefully back with us next week for the new music update. But until then, meanwhile, if anyone's perhaps got some suggestions for our new music update, want to get in touch, want to share some songs with us and our dear faithful listeners, how do they do that, Gordon?
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0: Chart show. So let's get into the second half of this week's countdown. Before we do that, here's a story of how we got here.
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2: Number 17.
1: Moving up two spaces is Chandler Moore with God, I'm Just Grateful.
2: Number 16.
0: Up one place this week for Micah Tyler and Perfectly.
2: Number 15.
1: It's a fourth week on the chart for Phil Wickham and Crowder with It Really Is Amazing Grace.
2: Number 14.
0: A non-mover for Carly Ann Taylor and Why Should I Worry.
2: Number 13.
1: A 19th week on the chart for Blessing Offer and Lift Me Up.
2: Number 12.
0: Tasha Layton and Ben Fuller on Meet Me in the Valley. And finally, Gordon.
2: Number 11.
1: It's a non-mover for 11th week on the chart for We the Kingdom with Rescue Me.
0: on the way, finding out the answer to this week's big question. Can Matthew West make it a second week at the top of the chart with Good? We'll find out about that later. But right now, into the top 10 we go. Music from Jamie McDonald on the way. One from Josiah Queen coming up. But right now at 10, Gordon, who is it?
1: It's Andrew Rip with I'll Do It Again.
2: Number 10.

0: It's Josiah Queen and Demons, spending a ninth week in our chart, breaking in to the top 10 for the first time. That song before that, Andrew Ribb's down one this week with the track I'd Do It Again, heading towards the final part of this week's Hope 20 chart show. Our final song of this part sees us at what number, Gordon?
1: It's we got? Number 8, rising 2 places, the wonderful Jamie McDonald with Ain't No Way.
2: Number 8.

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5: Into the final part of this week's show we go. Just seven songs left, ever closer to finding out the answer to this week's big question. Gordon, remind us.
6: It is, of course, can Matthew West make it a second week at number one with his track Good?
5: The likes of Mercy Me, Elevation Rhythm, CeCe Winans also vying for that top spot. We'll find out in a little bit. Also, we will be playing our weekly game of Dearly Decharted before we announce this week's top two. We had a new entry earlier on from Torren Wells, the song Breathe On It, which means the song has had to drop out of the chart to make room for it. But which song? It's up to you to see if you can work it out playing along at home, and up to Gordon to see if he can work it out too. We'll do that shortly as well. On the way, I can tell you we got a former Hot 20 Chart Show number one song from Peter Burton, which has dropped a couple of places this week, the song Where Would I Be. But before that, Gordon, it's a non-mover at seven.
6: It is indeed. It's Zach Williams with Wait For Me featuring Ben Fuller.
0: Number seven.

0: It's a song that up until just, well, 2 weeks ago was a number one song here on the Hope 20 Chart Show. Peter Burton, Where Would I Be, featuring the man who actually took the top spot off him, Matthew West. A great song, spending its 22nd week in our chart, officially the longest serving song in our top 20, the father or fathers of this here house, if you will. On the way, we have got music from CC of Winans, but with just 5 songs to go, Gordon, I guess we better ask, what is at number 5?
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0: 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Before that, also climbing one, Elevation Worship with Hallelujah.
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0: 16 weeks in our top 20 for Elevation Rhythm, Washed, climbing to number 3 this week. So just 2 songs to go in our countdown this week. Both of them vying for that number 1 spot. I can tell you those 2 songs are Matthew West, Good, looking to make it a second week at number 1. And Mercy Me, Make It Well, looking to make them and extend their lead in the stats as the band with the most number 1s in the whole history of this here chart show. It's exciting, isn't it, Gordon?
1: It certainly is.
0: But cast your mind back nearly 2 hours ago when we started this show. We had a brand new entry, Torrin Wells. His title track from his latest album, Breathe On It, was new in at number 20. And with that new entry means that a song that has previously appeared in this chart has had to drop out of our top 20. So we are saying goodbye to it. So we do this feature, we call it Dearly Decharted. And it's a chance for loyal listeners, nerds basically, who listen very, very carefully, see if they can identify what song has not been featured in our top 20 this week that was previously there. Gordon, you're pretty good at this. Alicia, who's not here, she's not great at it, but she has her moments.
1: Yeah, she's done some really, really good ones where I've struggled to get it right, and she's like, oh no, I know it is.
0: So yeah, you're being too kind. Have you got this one this week?
1: Just so you know, Dan, I can actually confirm at the moment she is not here in the studio, but Alicia is playing remotely right now. I have sent her a copy of this week's chart, and I've got to say, no, she doesn't know.
0: Oh, really?
1: But the good news is that I can give you a clue, if that helps. So I think it's fair to say that I certainly wasn't finished with this track.
0: Oh,

0: Yeah, Caleb and John with Finished. It spent 19 weeks in our top 20, peaking at number 7. And we say a fond farewell to that song. But I'm sure it won't be too long until Caleb and John once again feature in our top 20. Well done, Gordon.
1: Yeah, thanks.
0: Oh, well done if you got that playing along at home. Commiserations, Alicia. Okay, should we do the final two?
1: I think we should then.
2: Number 10 to number 2.
0: And kicking off our top 10 this week, Andrew Ribb down one place with our Do It Again.
2: Number 9.
1: Climbing three places, it's Just So Our Queen with Demons.
2: Number 8.
0: Up 2, Jamie McDonald and Ain't No Way.
2: Number 7.
1: Holding fast, it's Zach Williams with Ben Fuller, Wait For Me.
2: Number 6.
0: A former number 1 in Peter Burton and Matthew West, Where Would I Be? Down 3 this week.
2: Number 5.
1: Climbing one place is Elevation Worship with Hallelujah.
2: Number 4.
0: CeCe Winans up 1 with Worthy. And finally, Gordon.
2: Number 3.
1: Climbing one again is Elevation Rhythm with Washed.
0: Okay, just two songs to go. Will it be Matthew West at the top of the chart for a second week with his single Good, or will Mercy Me extend their lead at the top of the stats of the history of this here chart show and make it yet another number one for them, more than any other band or artist in the history of this chart? Of course, their song Make It Well. I can tell you that this week's number 2 is a non-mover for Mercy Me and Make It Well.

0: 17 weeks in our top 20 now for Mercy Me and Make It Well, a non-mover at number 2.
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0: At least that has been the Hope 20 Chart Show for yet another week. We are very nearly out of time. Thank you. This has been a HopeFM.com production for our partner stations worldwide. Gordon, before we announce this week's number one, if you'd be happy to pray for those people listening today.
2: Absolutely. In fact, these are some words from the chorus of our number one track this week. And they're, "I'm good at always falling down. You're good at never giving up. I'm good at getting turned around. You're good at saying I'm still loved. Thank you, Jesus, that you call us by name. You know us, you made us, and you loved us without us doing anything. Thank you, your kindness follows us all the days of our life. Pour out your blessing, we ask. Amen."
1: Still at number one.
0: It is, of course, Matthew West and Good. Goodbye.
2: God bless.

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McCartney and Wings with the title track to their third studio album, released on the 30th of November 1973, and that was number one on the UK album charts for 7 weeks in 1974. This week I am featuring UK number one albums for the next hour here on Hope FM.

Elton John, and I've seen that movie too. That comes from his 1973 album, Goodbye Yellow Brick Road. Originally released as a double vinyl LP, it got to number one on the UK album charts and number one in the US, Australia and Canada. And the album was inducted into the Grammy Hall of Fame in 2003 and has been ranked at 91 on Rolling Stone magazine's list of the 500 greatest albums of all time. Here's Simon and Garfunkel.

Garfunkel, Why Don't You Write Me? That's from their fifth and final studio album, Bridge Over Troubled Water, released on the 26th of January 1970. It spent 33 weeks at number one on the UK album chart, making it the best-selling UK album of 1970 and 1971. It's reported to have sold over 25 million copies worldwide, making it one of the best-selling albums of all time.

The Beatles with the title track to their 12th studio album, Let It Be. It was released on the 8th of May 1970. That was nearly a month after the official announcement of the breakup of the Beatles, and it spent 3 weeks at number one on the UK album chart. If you like classic rock, don't forget to listen to Luke Brown's Classic Rock Show here on Hope FM Saturday evenings at 7 p.m. It is essential listening, so don't miss it, or catch up on our Listen Again facility at hopefm.com.

Bee Gees and Staying Alive. That was a second single released from the soundtrack album Saturday Night Fever. It's one of the Bee Gees' signature songs, and the album is one of the best-selling soundtrack albums worldwide. It spent 18 weeks at number one on the UK album charts. That was from May 1978 to September 1979, and it's sold over 40 million copies.

back with The Chain. That's from the Rumours album, released on the 4th of February 1977. It was recorded during a period of intense personal turmoil within the band, and the album famously captured the emotional fallouts and breakups between Stevie Nicks and Lindsey Buckingham and Christine and John McVie. It spent 1 week at number one on the UK album chart, but 1,137 weeks in the top 100.

Pink Floyd, Have a Cigar. That comes from their 9th studio album, Wish You Were Here. That was released on the 12th of September 1975, and the album was dedicated to former band member Sid Barrett, whose mental health struggles led to his departure from the band. That was in 1968, and it spent 2 weeks at number one on the UK album charts.

One Way or Another. That comes from the Parallel Lines album of 1978, and that spent 4 weeks at number one on the UK album charts in February of 1979. Hello to Nurse Marion, big fan of Hope FM and a regular listener to this show. Thank you very much for listening. This one's for you.

That's The Police and Walking on the Moon. That comes from their second studio album, Regatta de Blanc. And it was the band's first album to top the UK album chart. And it features their first two UK number one singles. That one, Walking on the Moon, and Message in a Bottle.

Carpenters and Ticket to Ride, originally released as a single in 1969, but a re-recorded version was included on the 1974 compilation album, The Singles, 1969 to 1973, and the album spent 17 weeks at number one on the UK album charts.

David Bowie and The Prettiest Star. That's from his 1973 album, Aladdin Sane, and the follow-up to his breakthrough album, The Rise and Fall of Ziggy Stardust and The Spiders from Mars. It was his first UK number one album that spent 5 weeks at the top of the charts. Here's hello to Ian and Karen, listening locally on 90.1 FM. Big fans of this radio station, big fans of 70s music, and big fans of this programme. Thank you very much for listening. This one's for you.

I do. That was released as a single in 1975, but it only made it to number 38 on the UK charts, but it was included on the 1976 ABBA's Greatest Hits compilation, and that album spent 11 weeks at number one on the UK album charts and 130 weeks in the top 100. You've been listening to the Sensational 70s with Derek here on Hope FM. 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

Gene Vincent and the Blue Caps with Lotta Lovin'. Single released in July 1957. That was on the Capitol record label. It got to number 7 on the US charts and number 2 on the Canadian charts. Welcome along to the Rock and Roll Hour with Derek here on Hope FM. Here's Eddie Cochran.

Eddie Cochran with Drive In Show. That was written by Fred Dexter and a single recorded at Gold Star Studios in Hollywood. That was between May and July 1957. Great song, but for some strange reason, it only made it to number 82 on the US Hot 100.

Bonnie Francis and Fallin. That was written by Howard Greenfield and Neil Sedaka, which were the same team responsible for her previous single, Stupid Cupid, which got to number 14 on the US charts and number one here in the UK. However, Fallin only just made it actually to number 30 in the USA and failed to chart at all here in the UK.

Ann Shapiro and Walking Back to Happiness. She was just 14 years old when she had a hit with that single. 3 weeks at number one in October 1961. Well, since my-

0: get so lonely, Becky Bay. 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They'll be so lonely they could die.
1: Elvis Presley, Heartbreak Hotel. 2 weeks at number two on the UK singles chart. That was in June 1956. Kept off the top spot by this.

Cat Boone, I'll Be Home, 5 weeks at number one on the UK singles chart, during June and July 1956. That's a song that kept Elvis Presley's Heartbreak Hotel at number two.

0: Jackie Lyman and the Teenagers, I Promise to Remember. Written by Jimmy Castor and Jimmy Smith, it reached number 10 on the US R&B chart and number 57 on the Billboard Pop chart in 1956. The song was featured on their 1956 album, The Teenagers, featuring Frankie Lymon.
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0: Ashton Harris and A Little Bitty Pretty One, number 6 on the US Singles Chart in 1957. It was also a top 20 hit for the Jackson 5 in 1972.
1: Hey, baby, jump over here.

Creedence Clearwater Revival and Ooby Dooby. That comes from their 1970 album Cosmos Factory, first recorded by the Teen Kings in 1956. Now, I'm playing that especially for Steve, listening online at hopefm.com. Steve's in Solihull here in the UK, enjoying the shows and discovering tracks that you've not heard of before. Thank you very much for your email previously, Steve, and thank you very much for the Creedence Clearwater Revival suggestion.

0: That's a band called El Camino, and that track was called Roll the Dice, and that comes from an album entitled The Way, released in 2015. Now, I don't know exactly where they're from, but they are a UK-based rockabilly and rock and roll band, and the lineup is Stuart Rowland on vocals, David Yates on guitar, Scott McCabe on drums, and Glenn McCabe on double bass. Three in a row now of covers of some classic rock and roll tracks, starting with this one.
1: Breathless! If you

three in a row of some covers of classic rock and roll tracks. We started with Tom Jones and Breathless, written by Otis Blackwell and first recorded by Jerry Lee Lewis. That was in February of 1958. Tom Jones' version is the B-side to his 1964 single Chills and Fever. Then it was Paul McCartney with a cover of the Buddy Holly classic Maybe Baby, and that comes from the soundtrack of the film Maybe Baby from the year 2000. Interesting fact, that track has only ever been available on the actual physical CD version of the soundtrack. And finally, it was The Zimmers with Three Steps to Heaven. That's a cover of the Eddie Cochran classic, and that comes from their 2008 album, Lust for Life. And they are a band formed in the UK in 2007, and are thought to have the oldest members of any group in the world. Former lead singer Alf Caretta sadly died on the 29th of June 2010. He was 93 years old, and the groom takes its name from the Zimmer frame walking aid. Is Bobby Helms.

0: Bobby Helms with Schoolboy Crush. That's a single from 1958.
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2: Mama, she done told me you don't like this rock and roll. I said, no, Mama, please. 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

Jerry Lee Lewis, Hang Up My Rock and Roll Shoes, written and first recorded by Chuck Willis in 1958. Jerry Lee Lewis's version was the B-side to his August 1960 single, John Henry. 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You're an Ely in Cambridgeshire, big fans of Hope FM and the Rock and Roll Hour. Thank you very much for listening. This one's for you.

Marty Wilde, Sea of Heartbreak, written by Hal David and Paul Hampton, released as a single on the 28th of May, 1982.

0: Chaz and Dave and Lordy Miss Claudie Medley. That's Chaz Hodges and Dave Peacock, famous for their Rockney style of music. And that track comes from an album called Rock and Roll Party from 2001.
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Berry with No Money Down. That's a single released on the Chess record label in January of 1956. It's time for me to go. You've been listening to the Rock and Roll Hour with Derek here on Hope FM. If you'd like to listen to this show again, you can do. 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I'll be back next week with another hour of some fantastic rock and roll music. Bye for now.

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Welcome to the Classic Rock Show with your host, Luke Brown. Due to a popular demand, it's back, the long songs, the show where we have compiled songs that are over 5 minutes in length. So let us firstly go to Budapest with Jethro Tull.

Jethro Tull and Budapest from the band's 16th album from 1987, Crest of a Nave. The song embodies a lot of different nuances which are subtly joined together. Our next song is on our long song special is a band that combined folk with a more progressive sound, termed as symphonic prog rock. This is the title track of the band's 1973 album, the band Renaissance, the song Ashes Are Burning.

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1: Well, the distinctive vocals of Annie Haslam there, of course, Renaissance, big hit, was from 1978, Northern Lights. This next song comes from an album made in 1989, and the recording sessions alone came to over £1 million at the time, which was a groundbreaking amount. The album was Seeds of Love, the duo Tears for Fears, and this is Bad Man's Song.

The epic Bad Man song with elements of rock, jazz in its styling. The song also includes one Aleta Adams on vocals. Continuing with the year 1989, this was a number one single from The Simple Minds.

from the 1989, their experimental album, Street Fighting Years, a simple mind song, Belfast Child. Using the basis of a folk song, she moves through the fair. Now, this next song is unusual in that this band usually stick to the 3 to 4 minute formula of songwriting. This is the longest song composed by this band from the Music of Sophia's album. This has rhapsodic prog vibes to it by Coldplay. This is Coloratura.

many influences from, of course, 70s prog rock, which leads us to our last track from this show. This is a song penned by Roger Waters from 1977 Animals album by Pink Floyd. This is Sheep. Until next time, I leave you with Pink Floyd and Sheep.

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to the world. My name is DJ Alan Turner Ward. And for the next 2 hours, we are having a party. I am your DJ. Yeah, basically it's the boogie train. 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We are stopping everywhere, all eras, genres. 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If you're not listening in the live, don't get in touch. Well, you can if you want. If you're listening on the playback on another show or on Saturday night, feel free to get in touch. I'll still get the message. But if you are on board, and you are, if you're on board the boogie train, we are live and I want to hear from you. Forgive me for my voice, it's a little bit croaky, isn't it? I'm not ill, but my voice has gone again. Tell you what hasn't gone. What hasn't broken is my records.

0: Well, thank you for joining us. Hey, did you know, once again, my apologies. You know what I need? What I need?
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0: Yeah, we are sponsored by Westbourne Tandoori, and here's this guy again, and he's already mocking my voice. Okay.
2: Righto. Jim. You sound like Rod Stewart. Stick on to Rod Stewart, you're correct.
0: Right, Rod Stewart. Rod Stewart.
2: Motown Records.
0: This is Rod Stewart with The Temptations. I love this tune. Thank you, Jim.

So Derek's listening in Kimmeridge, K-Bay. Hello. How are we doing over there in K-Bay? Used to surf there as a teenager. He said, I love this song by Rod Stewart with The Temptations, but did you know that Bruce Willis also did a song with The Temptations? Yeah, I did actually, and here it is.

Bruce Willis under the boardwalk with the Temptations. You can actually see that video on YouTube. He is so cool. So, in fact, you know what? That's for Bruce Willis being so cool back in 1987. Well, he still is cool anyway. Check it out, this. Staying on the same vibe. Which 90s pop star? A little trivia for you here. I mean, I'm going to tell you anyway. Well, I'll tell you after the song's played. Which 90s superstar pop star is covering this Marvin Gaye track? And which band are backing him?

0: So the answer was, well, first off, the backing group, the guys doing the music and the backing vocals, was actually the Fugees. Yeah, the Fugees, killing me softly. Yeah, I'm not singing it. It was them. That was them in the background. But who was the lead singer? It was Peter Andre. I know, I'm surprised too. I mean, that is a good track. And it was only an album track. It never got released as a single. Anyway, my name's Alan Turner-Ward. This is 90.1 Hope FM. Well, that's where you're listening right now, I presume. Or you might be listening on another station like State of the Art, Vulcan Radio, Cool Nation Radio, or over there in Cyprus, Paphos Radio. But right now, we are live Tuesday, the 9th of June, 2026, 18 minutes past 7 from 90.1 Hope FM. Hope FM is one of the top gospel stations in the United Kingdom, and it's an absolute pleasure that they let me do this show on this station, because my show is predominantly secular, feel-good music from all eras and genres. That said, I do love the playlist here at Hope FM. Even Saturday night, I was doing a gig over in Tarrant, Moncton, quite a way out in the middle of, yeah, way past Blandford, I think, and it was a really beautiful village. But you know what? Hope FM was still working over there, and it was nice. And I drove back listening to Hope at Night, and honestly, even if you're not a Christian, check it out, because it's really, the records are fantastic. Now, every single week, we have one track of the week chosen by Dan Withy. Now, Dan Withy used to present it, and then he used to get the person that sings it to talk about it before they play it. But you know what? He doesn't present it anymore, but the person does still talk about it after he's been presented on by the person that I don't know that's about to present it. So, anonymous person, please present it.
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2: 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Now, I find that life can sometimes be a bit of a battle. 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But I also wanted to insert a lot of hope to this song, because we have hope in Jesus. He carries us through these battles into eternity, where there's no pain and no sorrow and just pure joy. And I really, really hope that this song blesses you.

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Yeah, that guy sounds good. Very cost-effective. 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

and Natasha Bedingfield, Unwritten. 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So that's Natasha Bedingfield. She had a big brother, didn't she, called Daniel Bedingfield, and he had a record out first. And this was it.

0: actually went to church with Daniel Bedingfield when I was living in Los Angeles. We went to a church called Mosaic. Nice guy. Very, very nice guy. Strong, strong Christian guy. As is his sister, Natasha. Now, talking of strong Christians, I went into Barclays Bank earlier and my friend Debbie was there. I was doing what you do when you go to the banks. But do you know what? Debbie came up to me. I'm so sorry about my voice, by the way. But it'll be all right. It'll be all right. Give me half an hour, I'm sure. It's getting beyond sounding like Rod Stewart and now sounding like I'm ill, though, isn't it? And I'm like, I'm not even unwell. That's the weirdest thing. Anyway, so Debbie came up to me at the bank and the whole bank stopped. And I gotta say, it's a good looking bunch of bankers there. Everyone was attractive. I mean, there was about 10 people in the room and they're all talking about this show right now. And also the fact that Debbie is going on holiday. So Debbie, over to you.
1: Hi, Alan. This is Debbie. Just want to say, really great show. You really perk me up every week. And I'm just going on holiday at the weekend. And please play something fabulous just for me and my crew.
2: Great. Yay!
0: Barclays Bournemouth. Thank you, Debbie. Other banks are available. That one's a good-looking bank, yeah.

0: I love it. Katrina and the Waves, have fun. Have fun. Let's have a cheer for those guys over at Barclays. Yeah. I mean, they don't sponsor the show, actually. They should, don't they? Hey, they should sponsor. Because the show is obviously...
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0: Now, here's a lovely message from Sarah.
2: Hi, Alan. Well, you certainly made my evening a lot more cheerful this evening. Oh, you've got a very croaky voice. You're sounding rather sexy, darling. I don't know what you've been doing with that voice of yours, but it's very, Anyway, I'm feeling very, very smiley. I've been to the dentist today and I've had to have a root canal on my front tooth and I was very anxious and nervous about it, but the guy did a fantastic job. And so, with that in mind, I think the Lily Allen song, Smile, is totally apt because you make me smile and I'm smiling because of my happy tooth. And also, your voice is incredibly sexy, and that makes me smile. All right, Alan. Mwah. Bye.
0: I think it sounds more like I'm ill, but thank you, Sarah. You can WhatsApp in again.

Yeah, Sarah, I like it. Very nice indeed. Thank you for that lovely message. We've got loads more messages coming through. But what would a show be without me? To be playing my friend from Germany. Actually, she's from Austria, but she lives in Germany. Her name is Martina Buddha. She's my favourite remixer in the world. And this is brand new by her. This is Let the Music Play.

0: Alan Turner Ward Show. Where's he gone?
1: I haven't gone anywhere. I'm just into this remix. Let's do it.

0: Yeah.
1: All the way from Deutschland. Well, Austria via Deutschland. She lives in Germany. There you go. That's my friend Martina Buna with a remix of Let the Music Play. Now, earlier on today, when I went to Barclays Bank, I'm not supposed to be mentioning the name of the bank, but either way, it was in Bournemouth, and I walked down from there, and I thought, I'm hungry. So, you know what? One thing that lacks on this island of the United Kingdom are good burrito places. I lived in California for 5.5 years, and you could literally get fantastic burritos, even on the streets. Literally, you got on a motorway, you could get an amazing burrito. It's just lacking. But there is a place in Bournemouth. I've forgotten the name of it, though. And I got served by this very nice girl called Evie. And it turns out she's starting her own tattoo parlor. And you know what? She's left a message. Here we go, Evie.
2: Hi, my name's Evie. I'm opening a new tattoo studio in Christchurch. I would like to request or play that funky music by Wild Cherry for my nan Rita. Love you. Thank you.
1: That was a tasty burrito. I have forgotten the name of the place, but it was very delicious. And if you'd like to sponsor the show, you

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Have you seen the Michael Jackson film yet? By the way, that was for Evie's grandma. Well, Cherry, play that funky music. Have you? Have you? If you haven't, why not? He's so good. I might go and see it again. Seriously.

also just got a message from Johnny Winfrey saying, why are you playing Michael Jackson? I'll tell you why. Because it's fantastic and produced by the amazing Quincy Jones. Now, have you seen the film, the Michael Jackson film? Well, have you seen the documentary for Kylie?

So I did say, have you seen the Kylie documentary on Netflix? Have you seen it? If not, why not? Check it out. Also, have you not? You haven't seen the Michael Jackson movie yet? Yeah, no. You've got to go and see it. How about the Rick Astley documentary movie? Have you seen that? No, you haven't, because it doesn't exist yet. I know. Some of these questions...

Here's a good bit of knowledge for you. That was the first ever song that Rick Astley actually wrote. So he was with Stock Aitken and Waterman, and Pete Warman said, "What, you reckon you can write a song, do you, kid? Go on then, go and write a song then, kid." And you know what? He was writing that in reply, and Pete Warman loved the idea. He basically wrote it in reply to Whitney Houston's song. His song was "She Wants to Dance with Me." Obviously, this is "I Want to Dance with Someone."

0: So earlier on in the show, I talked about, actually it was bang on at 7.30, I talked about earlier on in the day when I went to Barclays Bank in Bournemouth and I met the crew in there. I met I believe she's the manager, Debbie, and they all kind of gathered round to talk. We were talking about the radio, and you know, it was really nice because they all say, oh, we listen to your show, we listen to your show, and I said, well, you're going to be on the show. Well, I played it at 7:30, and they're getting in touch now. Debbie's saying, oh, when am I getting my shout out? What am I getting? And now she's phoning me on my phone. I said, look, right, do you know what? I'll play it again. I don't ever do this, but I will. You know what? Debbie, she's going on holiday, you see, on Sunday. And I did say earlier, I've never seen such a good-looking bunch of people in a bank. Honestly, good-looking bankers right there.
1: Hi, Alan. This is Debbie. Just want to say, really great show. You really perk me up every week. And I'm just going on holiday at the weekend, and please play something fabulous just for me and my crew.
0: All the crew.
2: Three.
0: Yay! How about this, Debbie? Have a great time in Turkey.

0: She is actually the sister of DJ Mike Artwell.
1: Yeah.
0: And she's good on the radio there, isn't she? Mike, watch out.

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Hey, Debbie, have fun. See you soon. Okay, Jenna Griffiths has written in. She said, loving the tunes tonight, Alan. Sorry to hear your voice is so sexy. Have you seen the Alan Turner Ward documentary? Funny. If not, why now? Now, weirdly, following that, I've got a message from Marie. And Marie said, hi, Alan. Shout out to Jenna Griffiths. Yeah. Oh, wow. Look at that. For being a great friend and being there for me while I was in hospital. Starship, nothing's going to stop us now. I will play that directly after this. But then Jenna wrote again and said, you know what? Because Johnny Winfrey said he doesn't like Michael Jackson. Could you please play Michael Jackson? Leave me alone. Now. Oi, oi. This does not get played enough. Also produced by Quincy.

0: right. And as promised, I did say, didn't I, Marie, that we would play your Starship, Nothing's Gonna Stop Us Now. But you know what? It is from a movie, isn't it? What's the movie? It's called, wasn't the movie called Mannequin? Do you remember the movie Mannequin? I loved it. I went to the cinema to see it. It was about, basically, you know, the dolls, where the fashion dolls in front of when you have boutiques and so forth. My mother had a couple of boutiques. But you have the fashion dolls, and in Mannequin, they actually came to life. And the guy who was a dresser, he actually fell in love with his mannequin. Isn't that right? Am I right? Give me a round of applause if I'm right. Yes. Anyway. Yes, I think I'm right. Anyway, it's movie song.
1: It's now time for a movie song.
0: Yes.
1: So grab the popcorn.
0: Whoops.
1: Dim the lights.
0: Yes.
1: Sit back, because it's showtime.
0: And obviously this is from Mary Murray to her friend Jenna.

0: you go. I love that. I had to blast that really loudly. I got the windows open and a bus just went by and saw me with my hands in the air. I was into it. I was there. I was committed. I was committed with my air grab. Do you know what an air grab? Can you do an air grab? Go on, do one right now. Are you doing it? Yes. Now, earlier on in the show, do you remember we had a crazy lady called Sarah. She left a lovely message. Well, she's got a crazy friend called a Nutty Emma, and Emma lives in Portsmouth. I love that they're trading off listening to the show and having a bit of a party, even though I think Sarah's in Bournemouth, and Emma's in Portsmouth. Emma's left a message now. Emma, what's going on?
1: Hey, I'm just out walking my dog at the moment, so I'd like you to play Who Let the Dogs Out? Who, who, who, who?
2: Who let the dogs out?

0: Emma in Pompey, and she actually likes to be referred to as that, so it's not, yeah, anyone writing in, so you really shouldn't say that about someone. You can say it about someone if they're willing to be having that said about them. A bit like my friend Bogdan, he's all the way from Bogdanistan, and I haven't seen him for so long, but he showed up at Rick Stein's on Sunday. Coincidentally, we are there again this Sunday Funday, 6 p.m. until 9 p.m. This Sunday is the only public gig that I've got. I've got private gigs on Saturday night and Friday night, but yeah, Sunday night, I'm looking forward to it already. Sunday Funday, it was bonkers at the weekend. So good, so good. If you haven't been yet, just come down, because it's so, do you know what the great thing is about it? I'd love to say it's all about me and my DJ and stuff. It's not. It's, I mean, maybe I'm helping a little bit, but realistically, it's just such a lovely vibe, and everyone is just so friendly, and I get so much out of seeing how different people are meeting people that they haven't met before, even people coming alone, and it's great. Bogdan's just got back from Turkey. Yeah, I don't know whether I'm allowed to say this. Well, we haven't agreed to say that, but he's had his lips done. Yeah, I know. So from now on, he's Bogdan Kardashian. That's what I'm going to call him, Bogdan Kardashian. Bogdan!
1: Hi, Arlen. This is Bogdan. Can you please play Don't by Ed Sheeran? Thank you very much. Appreciate it.
0: Also, Bogdan is the karaoke king of Bournemouth. Did you know that?

0: Ed Sheeran don't. Thank you very much, Bogdan Kardashian. Listen, and sometimes he goes by Bogdan Sheeran. He tells everybody he is Ed Sheeran's half-brother. Either way, check him out on YouTube. Now, that's actually a really interesting song, Ed Sheeran don't. I don't know whether you heard the lyrics, but it's basically talking about a girlfriend that he had who was actually a very famous singer, still is a famous singer. I'm not going to say who it was, but she cheated on him. And it talks about this in the song, and she cheated on him in the hotel when she was with him with Harry Styles. Yeah, Harry Styles was single at the time, but very naughty, isn't it? That's what that song's about. I know. Hey, look, look, look, hey, look. I'm just playing the records. I didn't write it. I'm not condoning that behavior. It wasn't me. Now, check this out. Here's Richard. Richard, are you on the beach right now? Did you send a picture of yourself at the beach? Shut down. If you get a chance, you'll probably see him at Alan Chine standing there. He looks a bit like Panama Jack. He's about 6'7" and wears these big hats and makes cocktails for everybody on the beach and waves. Basically, we waves and talks to everybody. He's living the dream, literally living the dream. Either way, here's Richard.
1: Hi, Alan. Enjoying the show this evening, as always. I do have a request for you this week. It's Caroline's 50th birthday, and we're celebrating down at the beach out on Sunday with an afternoon cream tea. I'm pretty sure we've sent you an invite, so if you're swinging by on your way to Rick Stein's, we'd love to see you for a little bit. Caroline would like to hear at some point, when it fits in with the music you're playing, Sweet Caroline. Cheers, Alan.
0: Oh yeah, I'll be there. Looking forward to it. Happy birthday, Caroline.

0: happy birthday to Caroline. Neil Diamond, sweet Caroline. Neil Diamond has done so many good songs, but I wonder whether when he was doing them all back in the 60s and 70s, did he actually think, that's the one? That's the one that's going to go bonkers. That's the one they're going to use for the World Cup. That's it. No, I can't believe it. But you know what? I'm going to play more of that next week. If you get a chance, go and see the Hugh Jackman film where he plays a Neil Diamond impersonator. And it's a true story. It's so good. And can get you to tears, actually, at some points. But listening to all of the other Neil Diamond tracks, there's just so much good stuff. And the one thing he keeps saying throughout, there's other songs other than Neil Diamond's Sweet Caroline, you know. Neil Diamond's done loads of others. Anyway, look, it's Laura. Hello, Laura.
1: Hey, Alan. It's Laura here. I'm with Christian. We're in the kitchen and he's wanting Blinding Lights by
0: The Weeknd.
1: Where is it, Christian?
0: The Weeknd.
1: By The Weeknd, please.
0: Yay!
1: Thank you.
0: Thank you, Christian. Thank you, Laura. Happy Tuesday. Bye.

0: The weekend, blinding lights, especially for Christian and Laura. Happy Tuesday to you both. Okay, so if I don't get a chance to play your... we've got so many WhatsApps coming in, and it's like, whoa, they're really flooding in the last 20 minutes. Unbelievable. If I don't manage to play yours, please, please, please forgive me, and I will try and do it next week. But we'll try and get through them. We'll try and get through them. And if I don't, once again, I'm sorry. I'm sorry. Here's Sarah from up north. Hello, Sarah.
1: Good evening, Alan. Sarah from Yorkshire again. Fred. Had a great weekend. Richard came up. Would love to see you all again soon. So I'm hoping you'll all come up this way soon, all of you from Benidorm. Could you play Meatloaf? Everything is better than anything else. I hope to see you all soon. Thanks, Alan.

0: Meatloaf, everything louder than everything else. Well, you know what? I mean, 7 minutes, that song. Long, that's long, isn't it? He didn't hold back, Meatloaf, did he? He didn't hold back. Hi, this is DJ Alan Turner Ward, ATW at your service. 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
0: Oh, so we do. We do have a sponsor. Look at that. Do you know what we also have? We have an uncle. We have an auntie traveling Jan. Auntie traveling Jan. Where has she gone? Where has she been? Shall we play that jingle? Yeah,
3: auntie
0: go.
3: Auntie Jan on the ATW show. Where has she traveled and who has she met? Here's Auntie Jan.
0: Yeah. It's good, though, isn't it? I want to play again. One more time.
3: Auntie Jan on the ATW show. Where has she traveled and who has she met? Here's Auntie Jan.
0: I love it. Here is Auntie Jan.
4: Hello, Alan. It's Auntie Jan here. How's everything going with you?
0: Okay.
4: Well, last night I went to see Beverly Knight at Bournemouth Pavilion, and she was amazing. What a voice. Really talented, and she went through all her life story from beginning to end. I did request a song from her, the Gold song. I always like that one. A couple of weeks ago, so I'm not going to request a song, one of her songs today. I'm going to request a Barry Manilow song because I'm going to Cardiff to see him this weekend. While he's still going, I know he's a fair age now. So any song by Barry Manilow that you like, Alan, I don't mind if you've got one there. He, you know, some of his songs are like anthems, like I Made It Through the Night and Kept Myself Protected. I can't remember the words. But anyway, a Barry Manilow song would be great. And say hello to Dermot for me over there in Ireland. Bye.
0: I think Jan means Donald, doesn't she? Dermot. Is it Dermot? I don't know. Maybe there's... Do you know what, though? She says play one you like. There is one I don't like by Barry Manilow.

for some obscure reason, I felt the urge to just do jazz hands throughout the whole of that song. What a lovely song. Oh, it's Chad. Have fun there. My mum just texted and says she actually went to see Barry Manilow in Southampton with my dad years and years ago. So I did text back and say, was it any good? She hasn't written back, but I'm presuming it was amazing. I can't imagine. There won't be a boring moment because it's...

0: But hopefully this is better next week, and hopefully it's better by Sunday. And do you know what? The week after that, we have got Grooves in the Green down in Ashley Cross. So there won't be a Sunday fun day on that Sunday. But you know what? I look forward to seeing you this Sunday. I'll be back here next Tuesday. And do you know what? Do you know what? Do you know what? I'll leave you with Susie Ann. Go on, Susie Ann.
1: Good evening, Alan, on this beautiful summer's evening. And I hope you're all well out there, everybody that knows me. Susie Ann here. Brilliant night on Sunday night. Thank you, Alan, for a fantastic night, as always. My choice tonight is a really snappy little number, as always. Put a Little Loving in Your Heart by Incognito. Brilliant band, seen them several times. But I'm not going to go on tonight. I'm going to leave the airplay to you other guys. I'm not going to be selfish. Lots of love, Alan. Thank you so much. See you all soon, guys. Love, Susie Ann. God bless.
2: I'm so glad that I have you in my life. It's the real thing.
0: Thank you, thank you. Be kind to yourself.

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0: Oh, yes, put yourself in my place from the Elgins. Written by the Motown team of Holland Dozier Holland and recorded by at least three other Motown recording acts during the 1960s. But it was the Elgins' 1962 version that we play today. Hello. Hello and thank you for joining me on the Soul and Motown show. I hope that the past week has been good to you. So you found the place where we play some of the very best soul, Motown and R&B music. Have a listen out for our regular weekly feature, our two in a row back-to-back recordings of Northern Soul. Anyway, a lot to get through today. So without further ado, let's away with Lisa Stansfield.
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0: Is this the right time?
1: I think it probably is.
0: Yes, This Is the Right Time by English singer-songwriter and actress Lisa Stansfield, and comes from the singer's 1989 debut studio album Affection. You may remember it's a worldwide chart-topping... You may remember it's worldwide chart-topping lead single All Around the World. Yes, that's the one I was trying to think of, which were a major breakthrough in her career. So there we go. That's Lisa Stansfield. And This Is the Right Time. And I think, you know, this could be the right time to play some Peaches and Herb.

Oh, yes, There Goes a Great Song. And just don't take my word for it. Ask the 2 million people who purchased the track called Reunited back in 1979. Well, it became a huge crossover smash hit, topping both the pop and the soul charts in that year. It's sung by R&B soul duo Peaches and Herb, but with a bit of a twist. Herb has always been Herb. However, there's always an however, isn't there? However, there's been a total of 7 different women filling the role of Peaches over the years. Right, no more talk about Peaches. Let's move on. Here's Labby Siffrey.

Yes, a justified round of applause there for British soul singer Labby Siffre with a rather beautiful song called Rainbow Moon. It comes from a great 1987 compilation of Labby Siffre songs called Gold. Watch out for a brand new album from Labby, and I think it's due for release during 2026. It's called Unfinished Business. Well, Labby has been a civil rights activist for many years. But anyway, look out for that new album of Labby's. It's on the way, I do believe.

Love Power, a rather excellent duet by singers Dionne Warwick and Geoffrey Osborne. It was written rather and produced by Burt Bacharach and Carol Beasea for Dionne Warwick's 1987 album Reservations for Two. And did you hear that marvellous piece of saxophone work from Kenny G? That was, if you remember Kenny G, great saxophonist, I'm trying to say. Paul Young, he's coming up. And here he is with Every Time You Go Away.

0: What a great track. Paul Young with Every Time You Go Away, written by American musician Daryl Hall of Hall & Oates fame. Paul Young's version became an international hit in 1985, reaching number one in the US and number four in the UK. And do you know something? It's Northern Soul time. Yes, this is where we play two tracks of the kind of music that emerged in clubs in the north of England, based on a particular style of Black American soul music and developed from the British mod scene of that time. So get your baggies on as we start the double decker this week with Frankie Valli, who's asking a question.
1: You're ready.

So there we go then. That's our double decker, Northern Soul, double decker of Northern Soul for this particular week. And first away was Frankie Valli and You Ready Now? Well, are you? Followed up by Eddie Whitehead with Just Your Fool. So we've got more Northern Soul. Keep the faith that we're going to be back here with some Northern Soul next week. Let's do this. So here we are then. This is the Soul and Motown Show with me, Brian, on Hope FM. And we're broadcasting from the beautiful Dorset coast. Aren't we lucky? And pumping out the watts on DAB and on FM at 90.1. And you can say to your smart speaker, play Hope FM. We're part of the big lineup of music, only found locally on this station. If you have a particular soul track you'd like to hear, or would just like to say hello, and why wouldn't you? An email would do the trick nicely. This is the address. 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And I look forward to hearing from you.

My goodness me. I bet that's woken everybody up. Adult Education by blue-eyed soul duo Daryl Hall and John Oates, released in February 1984. The song featured on the duo's second compilation album, Rock and Soul, and was one of two tracks that were recorded specifically for the compilation release. When released, the single hit number 8 on the US Billboard Hot 100. I don't know what it did in the UK. I'm not sure. Haven't done my homework on that, I'm afraid. Anyway, change of style now, change of pace from Whitney Houston.

0: Oh, yes, great song, I Look to You, a pop soul number performed by Whitney Houston. And it's from her seventh album of the same name. It became the first single release from the album in the United States in July 2009, becoming her first official single release in nearly 6 years, and was issued as a promotional single. Well, what it was promoting, I do not know, but I hope it worked for them.
1: You're listening to the sound of soul and Motown with

Ah, what a voice. And he ain't nobody from Rufus and Chaka Khan. The song was first released as part of the live album Stompin' at the Savoy, then later as a single. So Ain't Nobody reached number one on the American R&B chart and peaked at number eight here in the UK. Do you fancy slowing the pace down a little bit? Yeah, I do too. Here's Freddie Jackson.

So there it goes. That was the debut single for soul R&B singer Freddie Jackson. It was called Rock Me Tonight, taken from the album of the same name. The song turned out to be the top-selling R&B single for 1985 and was Freddie Jackson's first of 10 entries to hit the number one spot on the R&B chart. More from Freddie Jackson, I'm sure, in the coming weeks. Now then, have we got time for Dusty? Of course we've got time for Dusty.

Yes, that's it then. Time's up. And it's time for me to go time. Thank you so much for your company today. My name's Brian, and it will be again next week, when I hope you can join me for another edition of the Soul of Motown Show. So until then, you take good care out there, and I will see you again very soon. Bye for now. Ta-ra.

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3: 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And it kind of felt like God sort of tapped me on the shoulder and was like, maybe you should pay attention to that. Like, hey, like, why don't you think about how good and how alive you feel singing this music? Like, maybe there's something here for you. I was so reluctant, you know, like it really was like, no, Lord, really? Like, you, okay, maybe.
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3: 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Man.

0: and that was Hindsight by Van Buren. And I'm so pleased that Ted, who's also called Van Buren, is here right now for the Arts Interview. How are you doing?
1: I'm great. Yeah, I'm a man of many names. But yeah, no.
0: You are.
1: I'm happy to be here. Yeah.
0: So your artist name is Van Buren. So if people want to look you up, they do need to be looking up Van Buren.
1: Yes. Van Buren, yeah.
0: But you have gone by your real name. Where's your artist name from?
1: Yeah, so great question. So yeah, my name is Ted, but Van Buren was the name of the street that I lived on when I started, like, really, like, starting my artistry. So started writing songs and started releasing them. And I always thought, like, the way it came about, it's funny enough, like, on the Voice Memos app, like, I have so many song ideas on my Voice Memos app. And they're all geotagged to your location. So I would send around different ideas to various people, and everyone would think, like, hey, are you, you know, is Van Buren your artist name? Because it would all be labeled like Van Buren, whatever.
0: At first
1: I was like, no. And then it happened enough times to where I was like, maybe it should be. And so I did some digging, and it's a Dutch name, and I have Dutch ancestry, and it means from the neighbor if you translate it into English. And so I always, like, I really resonated with that because I ultimately want my music to feel like it's familiar, like from the guy next door, like from somebody that knows you and makes you feel at home and known. So that's kind of where it stuck, and it felt like I could put it on and wear it. So yeah, that's where that comes from.
0: That's pretty good, because sometimes I'm speaking to people and they go, we regret our name, but we can't change it. And they're just stuck with what happened to be the first thing they picked many years earlier. Whereas your name, Van Buren, sounds quite cool anyway. So that's good news.
1: Thanks.
0: So, your music style, how do you define your music genre?
1: I would put it in the indie pop category. I mean, I have some like folky or rootsy elements to some of the songs. And that goes back to my growing up in the South in America. But I think a lot of it is, you know, indie pop, kind of piano driven indie pop. Yeah.
0: Okay. It's got a really cool vibe too. I really like it. So let's find out then, because you started saying grew up in the South. Tell us your story. Tell us, where did you grow up? How did, I guess if you're in the South, probably most of the people around there would say that they're Christians, but tell us about where faith became part of your real journey and also where music fitted all in.
1: Totally. I grew up in Oklahoma, Oklahoma City to be exact. And I think there's a lot of states that would claim this title, but I would refer to it as the buckle of the Bible Belt. Like, it's very solidly Christian. There's probably a lot of states that would claim that title, but I think Oklahoma, like everyone around you it goes to a church of some kind, and Christian culture is very predominant there. And so I grew up going to church with my family. I would say that I think I was baptized at 8. And like understood the gospel kind of for the first time around then. I went to a Christian summer camp in like that part of the country, like Southwest Missouri. And that's where I think, that's where the gospel became very real to me. I think I understood it for myself for the first time. But I would say it wasn't until I got to college that my faith became more like predominant in my life. And I started to like own it for myself. I think there's a tendency when you grow up in that culture and when Christianity is so predominant to where it can kind of just be surface level, and it's easy to kind of just like skate by, if you will, in your faith. And I think when I got to college, I saw it modeled from like, I was in an all-male a cappella group when I got to college. So that's a big part of my story. I love like vocal a cappella music. It was just a great 4 years experience of that. But that there was a senior when I joined the group when I was a freshman, so first year in college, and there was a guy.
0: So your college, my university, potato potato.
1: Exactly right. Sorry, uni, I should say. But there was a senior of fourth year when I was joined the group, and he was a Christian, and he ended up sharing his testimony of how he came to know the Lord with me and a few of the other guys that had just joined the group. And he didn't assume any of us were Christians. He didn't know anything about us, but he shared his story. And that was the first time where I feel like I felt, I've heard God's voice say, like, follow this man. Cause I think for me, it reminded me of a lot of examples I'd had growing up, where I think by the end of my high school experience, which I don't know what you call that, secondary school, like the end. Ooh, of
0: you're good. Yeah, we call it secondary. Yeah, nice.
1: I have a lot of British or like English friends from the church we have in LA, because it's the pastor is from the UK. So the terminology I picked up. But anyway, yeah, like towards the end of that period of my time, I think my faith had just kind of been on the back burner. Like, it was not important to me. I was just kind of living however I wanted to, however I saw fit. And by the time I got to college, I had kind of done enough of my sowing my wild oats, I guess, if you will. And I met this guy right at a pretty pivotal point in my college experience or my university experience, where if I hadn't met him, I think I would have gone a very different direction with my life and my faith, certainly. I kind of met him just at the perfect time, when I just felt like, oh, this is the kind of guy I want to be. This is like the kind of relationship I want to have with Jesus. And that kind of set me on a trajectory of taking my faith more seriously, doubling down on my faith, and joining Bible studies and getting plugged in with like a Christian fraternity and all of these things. So that was where I really, I would say, grew in my faith immensely when I was in college.
0: So where was college?
1: At Vanderbilt University. It's in Nashville in Tennessee.
0: Okay.
1: But yeah, it's a small liberal arts college, but it's a college in the South. But
0: so you mentioned Christian fraternity, mm-hmm. which fraternities are not something that we normally have in UK universities.
1: Yes.
0: So for those who aren't familiar with what that might be, can you just explain it?
1: Sure. So I mean, whatever your concept of fraternities might be that you've gotten maybe from like movies or TV shows set in America or whatever, like,
0: no, actually I have been on some US campuses and I was shocked, because it was like a bit like in the TV shows. I was like, this is insane.
1: It is sometimes the stereotype is very accurate. And you know, take your wildest night out at the pub, and that's like every night at a Christian fraternity, I guess.
0: At a Christian fraternity,
1: just a regular
0: fraternity. A regular fraternity.
1: Not the same. That would be interesting. No,
0: that'd be wrong.
1: The heartbeat behind the one that I was in, the Christian fraternity I joined, was it kind of offering this alternative to that lifestyle. Because I think what is nice about a fraternity, the upsides, is that you have this like bond of brotherhood, and you have this collective. I don't know if you have anything close to that in UK universities, but it is this, like, you have a really great like band of brothers and the fellowship between each other, and at its best, like, that is what the, you know, the heart of it is. And so I think the Christian fraternity I joined, the hope was that we can foster that, and that can be, you know, I think it's Psalm 133:1, where it's like, how good and how pleasing it is when brothers dwell together in unity. I think that's the verse. That was kind of the like heartbeat behind what we like, how we, why we gathered and what we did. And it was all like, we had massive parties on campus, on our campus, not alcohol free, like zero, there was no alcohol. It was dry. But everyone, like, we basically like opened our doors to anyone on campus. We gave out like free food late at night. Like, we had parties just at the same time as all the other fraternities. And a lot of times we had the most attended parties on campus, just because it was like the greatest atmosphere, and we had great music and all of that. So it was our attempt to, like, I guess, quote unquote, be in the world and not of it. And like minister to people that way, if that makes sense.
0: Yeah, that sounds really good.
1: It was fun. I mean, yeah, it was a great time. And anyway, so that experience and being a part of that was pretty pivotal to like fostering my faith when I was in college. And so as I kind of left university and I moved to LA like about a year and a half after I graduated.
0: Was that always in your plan?
1: Okay, so I should go back to like factoring in music here. So
0: I think so.
1: I'll wind it back. My musical like interest began when I was like 10. I think I was 10 years old when I found out I could sing, and was involved in all the like school plays and musicals and choir and all of that. And I grew up in church, so I would sing in the church choir and different things. And when I went to college, and I joined that a cappella group. I don't know if you've seen the Pitch Perfect movies, like, that's a pretty dead on accurate, like, it's a pretty accurate description of what college a cappella can be like. It's, there's some exaggerations for sure, but it's pretty hilarious. Like, it, we took it so seriously. And I was in college from like 2011 to 2015, or 2012 to 2015. So this was like, pentatonics was like peak. I don't know if this means anything to people in the UK, but if in America,
0: I think it will. Pitch Perfect, it was certainly quite a big movie that had a fair degree of success. So you've mentioned the film Pitch Perfect. What's your relationship to Pitch Perfect?
1: Yeah. Then? So I that was like the that was a description of kind of what like my college experience was like, but. The way the timing worked out, when I was a senior in college, my a cappella group, we auditioned for a TV show called The Sing Off, and there was like this competition show that we ended up winning, which was crazy. At the same time, there was a video of mine that went where I was singing the lead of the song that it was a video of our semester concert that we put on, and I was singing a song called Sweater Weather by The Neighborhood, and that song, that video kind of went somewhat viral on YouTube before that was like really a thing. And that video wound up in the hands of the lawyer who represents the production companies for the Pitch Perfect franchise. And, he, out of the goodness, all of a sudden I get a call from this like entertainment lawyer out of nowhere. Like, movies are not on my radar at all. And I get this call from this lawyer and he is like, "Hey, I saw your video. Would you want to like audition for this movie?" Out of the goodness of his heart, this guy gets me an audition. So this is like finals week of my third year in college. It was my third year. Finals week of my junior year in college. I'm like, I have a 15-page paper due the next day, and I'm flying down to Louisiana, because that's where they filmed the movie, to like sing and dance in this audition for the second Pitch Perfect movie, because that was the timing. They were casting the second Pitch Perfect film. Anyway, I like did the audition. It was about 15 minutes, and then I had to go back to my hotel and like write a college 15-page essay and turn that in. And then I found out a week later that I booked the role, and I was a treble maker. I was one of the guys in the like guys a cappella group in the second Pitch Perfect movie. And so this was 10 years ago now, so it's been a minute, but that was the moment where I think my career started, because I had the most incredible time filming and being introduced to that like world of Hollywood, and like I had never done anything like that before. And it was a pretty, you know, it was a big movie franchise. It was a very anticipated sequel, and so a lot of big movie stars, and I met all of them and like was close with a few of them. And that is kind of what brought me out to LA, because I had that experience, and I was gonna maybe stay in Nashville and just stay working and like get involved in the music industry there, because that was always on my radar. But the LA experience, the LA move was prompted by that experience, because I just had the best time. So I was like, maybe I'll go and move to California, move to Hollywood, do the actor thing, do the musician thing. I don't know. We'll see what happens. And it very much felt like that is where God was taking me. There was a lot of open doors for a very great house to live in that was not expensive. The rent was cheap. I was like, let's go, you know? And so I moved about 8 years ago, 8.5 years ago, and I'm still here.
0: How old were you when you moved?
1: I was 23 when I moved.
0: Okay. So anyone who's interested, you can pop onto YouTube now.
1: Yes.
0: And you can search up Pitch Perfect to Treble Makers, a little bit like Troublemakers, but no Treble Makers. And you, you can watch that little scene there with you guys, singing. It's a great moment. So probably people will go and watch the whole movie again now at this point, I would imagine, just to see.
1: But
0: it's quite exciting. Yeah. So, okay. Now, often when people follow something like this, it doesn't end up being quite what they'd expected. So I've no idea what the next bit of your story is going to be, but you'd seen it, you tasted it, you've gone, this is great. You moved to LA, you found a place to stay, which you can afford. These are all good ticks.
1: Yep.
0: Then what happened?
1: Yeah. So I moved there without a job, and I was like, I'm going to fully send, I'm going to go for it. And quickly realized like, oh, I need to get some sort of employment, some sort of income. That's obvious. So I started working in a restaurant, and the movie La La Land had just come out. And
0: Just say, actually, this sounds like the plot to a movie that you've right. moved and you're now working in a restaurant. I've seen this one.
1: Exactly. You've seen this movie before. I saw the movie and I was like, that's my life. That's what I'm going to do. And so funny enough, I started working at this restaurant and it was like this flashy Asian fusion restaurant in West Hollywood and a very like sceney kind of rest spot. And the first table that I approached to wait was the director of the movie La La Land. So that was just like hilarious. I was like, are you okay? Are you kidding me? Great. I'm here. I'm doing the thing. No, but I started working at the restaurant and I was like, I have a pretty big movie credit on my resume. Like I'm going to get an agent. I'm going to get this and that super quickly. I was so confident and you know, maybe about a couple months in, I'm like very humbled because it did not work that way for me. I was so green. Like I didn't even really, I had very little acting experience besides like high school theater. And so my like intro, I took some acting classes and tried to like get my feet underneath me and figure out like, you know, what can I even do this? And I was so green. And so, you know, there was a lot I had to learn. And so I went through like about a year process of like trying to get auditions and trying to get an agent and trying to do this. And it just was dead end after dead end after dead end. And at the restaurant I worked at, I connected with, I'd met an assistant at a music like entertainment company, like a management company. For artists, and we connected and we grabbed drinks and just kind of got to chatting about, you know, what I was doing out there. And a couple weeks after I met this person, she reached out and was like, hey, one of our artists needs help at their studio. They just got this like private recording studio and they need some help around like kind of building it out. I have no background in recording, no background in studios. I have no idea what that whole world looks like, but I knew their artists, like the roster of that management company was at the time, I think it was One Republic, Charlie Puth, or Pharrell Williams.
0: Oh, okay.
1: And so I was like, well, I'm going to say yes, because these are some of the biggest names in music right now. So I was like, sure, I would love to. I didn't know who it was going to be, but I was like, absolutely. And it ends up being the lead singer of One Republic, so Ryan Tedder, who's a prolific songwriter, probably the greatest songwriter of one of the greatest songwriters of all time, for sure. It was his private studio operation where he would write songs and bring in artists and songwriters to work with him. And I was like, yeah, get me in there, because One Republic is like an all-time favorite band of mine. Like their peak, like especially when I was younger in teenage years. Anyway, so I really loved. I was like, this is an amazing opportunity. I was able to leave the restaurant and work there full time, and I just was doing whatever they needed. So I was like, assistant running. I would go get coffee. I would like clean up the things that they spilled. Like I was doing whatever they needed to do. So I call it my master's in music industry, because I was there for like 3 years through 2020, so through the beginning of the pandemic. And it was like such an incredible learning experience, because I picked up on so much that I had no experience of recording in a studio, didn't know how to use Pro Tools or any sort of like digital workstation. And I had written some songs, but like not on anywhere close to the level that these people are writing songs. So I call it like a crash course, and I just getting to learn, drink from a fire hose and learn so much about how the music industry works. Some good and some bad, right? But mostly just incredible, incredible learning experience. And so that opportunity literally fell into my lap from the Lord. Like, I don't know how else I would have wound up there, truly. And I was pinching myself most days, because I just was like, I could name so many artists that I met and so many people that I got to like connect with and talk to, that you would be like, it was truly a mind blowing experience. And so that was 3 years of my LA journey, and I loved it. Around the same time I met my wife, or my now wife. So we had met, we started, you know, talking, and then it was we were introduced from a mutual friend, and we were chatting, and then you know, a few months go by, we start dating. This was the beginning of 2019. We started dating. So all this while I'm working at the studio, and my hours there are like 10 a.m. is show up, and then you're done when you're done. And so I had very little like time outside of work to like foster a social life and work on music of my own and all of those things. And so, which was in some ways fun, but then when you have a person who you're trying to like get to know and meet and other career, you know, dreams to foster and try to pursue, it was kind of like, okay, I think it's my time here is coming to an end. But then the pandemic hit. So I proposed to my girlfriend at the time on March 7th of 2020, which is like, in America, the pandemic really hadn't hit yet then. I know Italy, it was like a big thing then. But it was not really that big of a thing. And so it was like a week before everything kind of went crazy and the world shut down basically. And so I held on to my job. Thankfully they kept us employed, even though we were at home and we weren't going to the studio for most of the time. And that it was honestly, in some ways, that those initial months were like really sweet, 'cause I got to like spend a lot of time with my then fiance. And we kind of like decided what are we going to do about our wedding? October 24th was our anniversary. So this Friday, or from when we're recording this, October 24th will be 5 years married. So yeah, we got married then. And right after we got married, it was kind of that decision of like, we kind of decided like, if I'm going to do music, 'cause that was always the dream. Like after being at this studio and kind of being inspired by Ryan and a few of the songwriters there, I was like, I want to do this. Like this, it was always kind of in the back of my mind, like this is what I want to do. I wanted to be an artist. I want to make my own music, but I had never like had the courage to really go for it, or really the skills and the knowledge. And this working at that studio was one of the things that really like, okay, I felt like I have the confidence to go and do this now, and the courage to go and do this. So my wife was gracious. She was like, let's have you leave and we'll full send into music. So that was the beginning of 2021 when I left. And that kind of takes us to today. Like I am still fully focused on music and, you know, trying to work as be a working songwriter. And I've stringed together income as best I can. But at first I wasn't making Christian music. At first I really wasn't. That was never really something that I desired to do, predominantly because the artists that I always loved growing up were those that were able to kind of work in their faith into their music without necessarily making it super overtly about God. In an attempt, like for example, Switchfoot or Ben Rector or Need to Breathe or even One Republic and Coldplay, for example. Like there's a lot of faith, spiritual, if you will, elements to that music. And a lot of, in some cases, like it's very much the gospel, but just packaged in a way that it's more accessible to a wider audience. I always respected artists like that. I always respected the artists that could do that. And as a Christian, like when I hear the Great Commission, go and make disciples, like that, I hear that as go where the Christians are not, basically. Like go into the spaces where, you know, there aren't Christians, and like be the hands and feet of Jesus to them, spread the gospel to them in a way that they can understand it, in a way that's accessible to them. So that was always kind of the heart behind, like, if I wanted to make music, like that meant it wasn't in the Christian genre, if you will. I would say as I was doing that, I wasn't gaining a whole lot of traction. It kind of came to a point where I wasn't sure like if this is going to work. A lot of that was prompted by, so I have a year and a half year old daughter. So she was born in March of 2024. The month before that, I was playing a show in LA, of my own. And it was like right on the heels of releasing an EP. And it was like, I'm excited to play the showcase. And I told all my friends and invited people, and, about six people were there. Like it was just a really poor showing. And it was one of those shows where you show up and you play, and we put on a great show, but it was one of those audience moments where I was like, okay, this is humbling, you know, for sure. And, I feel like in that moment, I kind of questioned like, all right, Lord, if this is what you want me to do, like if music is still what you have me to do, like I need you to make a way, because I'm about to have a kid. I feel like I need to be more financially responsible than what I'm doing. And a few nights after that, like two or three nights later, at our church in LA, we do like monthly worship nights. So we had one of those worship nights, and I've been serving on our worship team for the 8 years that I've been there. And, so I was leading worship at this worship night a few nights after my own show. And obviously, like, it's such a different context, right? It's worship. It's not about me at all. It's, there's a whole room full of people and we're all singing to Jesus. And I remember that night feeling just this immense, like, gratitude and this just immense sense of like, I feel so alive right now singing these songs. And it kind of felt like God sort of tapped me on the shoulder and was like, maybe you should pay attention to that. Like, hey, like, why don't you think about how good and how alive you feel singing this music? Like, maybe there's something here for you.
0: Wow.
1: I was so reluctant, you know, like it really was like, no, Lord, really? Like, are you okay? Maybe. And, a good friend of mine is an A&R at a record label in Nashville. And so I gave him a call a little bit after that, really out of an act of just obedience and seeing. He's been a friend of mine for a long time. And so I call him up and I'm like,
0: do you want to name drop him? Which label?
1: His name is Josh Schiffman. He's a great dude. He's an A&R at Sony Provident in Nashville.
0: Okay. Yeah.
1: So I've known him for 8 years and I give him a call and I'm like, I tell him that story. I tell him what happened. I'm like, bro, you're not going to believe this, because he's known how I feel about, have felt about Christian music in the industry and all of that. He's like, you're not going to believe this, but I had this experience. And he basically told me at the end of the conversation, he was like, dude, if you wanted to just come to Nashville and see what it feels like to explore writing about your faith, like I could make that happen for you. I could set up sessions for you and you can write with our writers and like see how that goes.
0: Wow.
1: I was coming in with these ideas. I'd never really given myself permission to write about my faith before, ever, because it wasn't something that I wanted to do. That wasn't the artist I wanted to be. And so I kind of just like stonewalled even touching that concept. And so I get to Nashville, and the first session we write, Hindsight, that you heard a little bit earlier. And it was one of those feelings where the analogy I use is that it felt like I found a box in the attic that's just been collecting dust for years, and you open it up and there's just gems, just true representations of your heart. And you're like, why are these not on display in my home? Why are these collecting dust in here? You know, like these should be out on display, you know, like this should. So it kind of was, that was the feeling like, and that was just the first day. We write so many, you know, after 5 days later, we write six other songs. Some of which are out, some of which haven't come out, but it just, this process was like, whoa, it took me by surprise. Like I was so surprised at how good it felt to like bring in ideas about, you know, my faith, this faith I've had my entire life, right? And finally get to be like, oh, let's talk about these things. Let's sing about how good God has been throughout my whole life. Let's talk about, you know, the process of wrestling with your faith and watching your friends deconstruct theirs and leave the faith and trying to like want this plea to God to like bring them back and all of these other things. And it was just such a breath of fresh air. Ever since I started releasing music about my faith, the growth has been very quick. Playlists, I've gotten a lot of editorial playlist love from Spotify that I'm very grateful for. And it just was like, wow, there's momentum here for the first time. Insane, you know, and that I think is just a tribute to like, I think God has called me into this despite my reluctance to do it. And at the same time, I think he's maybe rewarding that obedience. I don't know. We'll see where it goes.
0: The journey you've been on, it's amazing. And I guess we should lead straight into the next track that we've got for listeners. So the track is called Too Far Gone. Can you tell us about the track? Why did you write it? What's the heart in it? And what do you hope listeners will take away from it?
1: For me, this song was, I have spent so many days and months and weeks of my life where I will just kind of wake up and be in a fog. And like my mental health isn't great. I'm like kind of wondering where things are going to work out. Like throughout my whole journey, there's been a lot of low moments of like, where, what is God doing? Where am I going? I have no idea. And or just kind of getting hung up on certain things. And so this song is almost like a letter to myself. Like it's a wake up, like the lyric starts, you'll hear it, but it's like, hey, wake up and get out of bed and get over yourself. Like you're not too far gone. You're never too far gone. Keep going basically is the heart behind this song. And, a lot of what I hope to, the audience that I hope to reach in this, like I have a lot of friends who, like I said, have left the faith or people that, you know, don't know Jesus at all. And my hope is that I can kind of package this very gospel-centered, like prodigal son idea in a way that is accessible and in a way that reaches them and is kind of a reminder and encouragement to like, maybe on people on the fringes of their faith, like, hey, you're never too far gone, because I've been there. So.

0: And that was Too Far Gone by Van Buren. And I'm so pleased that Van Buren is still with us for the artist interview. Thanks so much, Ted, for all that you've shared so far. If you would be happy, I'd love it if you could pray for our listeners and bless their socks off.
1: Great. Jesus, I thank you for everyone listening to this radio station right now and this interview. I am so grateful for what you're doing across the world, in different countries and in different through different ministries and through different avenues. And it's amazing that there's a radio station in the United Kingdom that you can reach people through, and this in music can bless the people there. And I love that so much. So I thank you for this ministry and this radio station. But also for everyone listening, God, would you just be with them? Would you just meet them right now? Would you just, would your Holy Spirit surround them? Would they feel a sense of, closeness to you, and whether that's warmth or, just a sense of peace? God, would you just let those listening know that you're with them and know that you're near? Would they feel a touch of your presence? And as they're driving or as they're walking around or as they're on the tube, the underground, I just thank you for wherever they're going throughout their day. Would you just bless their steps and guide them? And would they hear the songs on this radio station and be encouraged, and be would their faith be encouraged? And if they maybe are not a person of faith, would they hear these words, and would there be a stirring in their heart to want to know more and to ask questions? And would there be people alongside them in their life that they can come and find and come and that could come alongside them and just get to know more about who you are, and maybe explore their faith and explore what church looks like or anything like that? And so, God, would you just do what you're going to do and reach people as they're listening to this? And thank you for the opportunity to get to be here and to talk with them and share my story. And just would you bless the people listening? I pray this in Jesus' name. Amen.
0: Amen. Amen. Thank you very much indeed. So let's find out, though, what God is doing with you in this season.
1: Yes.
0: The next steps. In fact, I suppose what I should find out is, You didn't want to write Christian music. You were quite reluctant. You've sort of sounded like God's opened the door, and you found real joy in it, and you found like, this feels like this is the thing that God's blessing me in. But you can write Christian music with all sorts of different destinations.
1: Yes.
0: Who are you writing your music for, really?
1: That's a good question. I have a lot of friends who do not know the Lord or have no background with church, or they have been deconstructing their faith for a while. They grew up Christian but would no longer call themselves a Christian, and have stopped going to church or whatever. And my heart, I have such a heart for those people. And like I was kind of saying earlier when I was talking about Christian music, like the Great Commission, go and make disciples. Like I hear that as like, let's go, you know, spread the good word, the good news, the gospel of whatever of Jesus to people that may not know it, or people that have kind of forgotten it or left it behind. And so, that's kind of my hope with my music. If I'm going to make Christian music, that's the kind of people that I want to go after. There are Christians who write worship music. That's amazing. And there are Christians that write music to like encourage the church and encourage people in their faith. That's great. And I'll probably have some songs that like touch on that a little bit, that encourage people in their faith, but who are believers. But my hope is that my music is accessible enough to a wider audience, where people who maybe are Christians could show it to their friends who don't know Jesus, or bring them to a concert, bring them to a show, and just have them experience a little taste of what I can offer, I guess, and that hopefully points them back to Jesus. And so that's my heart for the music that I'm making now and will continue to make. Like, I'm definitely on this train now of writing, incorporating my faith into my music. And there are some songs that will have maybe a little more overt faith concepts, and then there are others that probably will be a little more nebulous and vague. And it might be harder to tell who I'm writing about. And I think that's a beautiful thing. Like, I think a lot of people think Christian music has to be a certain way, or talk about, use certain words or say certain things. And I think if God is the ultimate creator of the world, like he created love, he created relationships, breakups happen for Christians too. So like, why can't we have songs that touch on just the human experience, maybe from that lens of faith? And that's my hope, is that I can write songs that kind of go down that path a little bit.
0: So if people want to connect with you, where do they go to?
1: Yeah, I mean, Instagram, social media, and TikTok are like probably the platforms that I'm most active on. But all socials, it's at This Is Van Buren. Yeah, that's all.
0: V-A-N. So it's V-A-N-B-U-R-E-N, Van Buren.
1: Van Buren, yes.
0: Okay. And when you say all platforms, you didn't mention Facebook.
1: I didn't, but it's Facebook as well. Yes, Facebook.
0: Oh, okay, just because you've got such a young face, I'm thinking he might not know what Facebook is.
1: Oh no, I've had Facebook for a minute. The news, like, I don't know, you people have Snapchat. That's past my time. But yeah, Instagram, Facebook, TikTok, and YouTube are all at This Is Van Buren. Yeah.
0: So you've got. An album in the works. Sorry, the album's going to be called?
1: Oh, good question. I think it's going to be called Tried and True, but it's that song hasn't come out yet, so we'll have to wait and see.
0: So you don't know for certain. And the EP that's coming out right now in October 2025, what was the name of the EP?
1: Called After All This Time.
0: After All This Time. Okay, so well worth people connecting with you on socials or on their favorite streaming platforms. They can follow you and increase your monthly listeners. That would be one of those metrics that you're looking at. So so
1: come on, it's the currency these days. So yeah,
0: sadly so. Okay, so let's explore some of the other things though in life. What's been the thing that's given you most joy? And what's been the thing that has been hardest for you? You can answer it the other way around, maybe. Tell us the hardest thing first. What's been challenging?
1: The hardest thing. Huh. I would say the thing that gives me the most joy is also not the thing that's maybe the hardest, but it's just it's a big challenge. So like I mentioned earlier, I have a year and a half year old, a daughter who's a year and a half old. And just based on the way that our life circumstances are right now, my wife works full time. And because my schedule as a musician is a lot more flexible, I am like full time dad, basically, when I'm not doing music related things. And that is without question the biggest joy of my life. Like, right. My daughter is just, I mean, I hate to sound like the classic dad, but she is just truly a delight and makes my day just the best thing. And at the same time, it has been a challenge to figure out how to navigate building this career and continuing my music dream, and also like working around her nap schedule and being a dad and being a parent of a young child, especially a toddler. If any toddler parents out there get it, I'm like, oh my goodness. At the end of the day, I'm like ready to, I don't know, go to sleep. So I would say, not that I am resenting my daughter at all by any means in the world, because she is truly the light of my life, but that has been a challenge of trying to navigate what I feel like God has led me. I feel like he's called me to be a parent and called me to be a musician as well. And so how to like reconcile both of those things at the same time and make ends meet for the family and all of that. It's been tricky to say the least, but, I would say that answers both.
0: Yeah. It does. Yeah, a joy and a challenge. It's quite exciting, actually. So is she napping at the moment?
1: Luckily, so we actually just moved from LA, just about 45 minutes to an hour south.
0: And so you just left your daughter behind?
1: We left her there. No, we left her behind. No, we moved to be closer to family. So I've got my in-laws with her.
0: Right now. Okay. That's good.
1: With my wife's parents. So,
0: With our grandparents. Yeah, that's sweet. Okay. Yeah. That's good. I just thought earlier on, we talked about some things you've done because you'd been in Pitch Perfect 2.
1: Yes.
0: Are there other things that along your career that you've also done that they might go on your CV if you were applying for something?
1: Yeah.
0: That are things that people have heard of?
1: Yes. When I first moved to LA, I also did some work as a session singer. And so I would go into studio and record vocals for different film and TV projects. So I once did a Frank Sinatra impression on an episode of The Simpsons. I don't know if that's a big show in the UK, but
0: the Simpsons certainly is a reasonably large show. Okay. So it still goes out regularly. Frank Sinatra.
1: I did it was just a little plug. And so rather than sampling Frank Sinatra or like getting a license for it, they had me do my best impression, which was really fun. And I've done vocals for a variety of other shows. There was an American show called Songland. I don't know if it showed in the UK, and American Horror Story as well. I also write songs for film and TV usages. And so, I have a song cleared for the Thursday night NFL football on Amazon Prime. That's only in America, I'm pretty sure. Maybe. I'm not 100% sure. But if any NFL fans out there in the UK, you might hear my
0: song. And NFL has started to become a bigger thing in the UK. So so there will be people who know what you're talking about.
1: Right. Yeah, those are some of the like major things. I'm sure I'm forgetting others. But there's been a since Pitch Perfect, there's been a variety of other things, and it's been a fun journey to kind of, you know, get to do different things, McDonald's commercials and other things like that. So it's little things here and there that I've kind of strung me along from a career sense and financially. And I consider it a gift to be able to like sing and perform for those kinds of things and write songs for those things, for those opportunities now as well. And yeah.
0: And you're wanting to maybe do some opening for people, I think you mentioned.
1: Yes, I would love to.
0: Are there people already in the pipeline? Or if not, who are the people that you'd like to open for if you could open for anyone?
1: Oh, that's a fun question. There's nothing necessarily like in the pipeline, but there's a few artists that I like would have, I have good relationships with that could happen for potentially. But I would say like my dream to open for would be someone like a Ben Rector. I don't know how big he is in the UK, but I have loved his music. I think it would make total sense for me to open for him. A band like Colony House. I don't know if they're big over there. One Republic would be like the most amazing full circle moment of my entire life. I'm just going to put that and name that and speak that into existence. I would love to open for them.
0: And One Republic, they have like 50 million monthly listeners on Spotify. So they are huge.
1: I'm shooting for the moon here, of course. But
0: are you still in contact?
1: I am. I've worked with a lot of people in that, in kind of Ryan's sphere of influence. And so it's not necessarily out of the question, but it is definitely a pipe dream. So we'll see. We will see. I would love that though. And for artists, even in the Christian genre, someone like A Need to Breathe or any of the big artists, like I would love to perform it at, you know, festivals and do other things like that. I'm trying to think of like artists. I mean, at this point, I will gladly take an opening slot for majority of artists. I don't know that it would make sense for me to open for like a worship artist necessarily, just from like a sonic and like thematic sense. But for most Christian artists, I would love to open for them. So yeah.
0: Okay. That gives you plenty of opportunities. I'm interested to see where it all goes. Absolutely. What's the area of your life that Jesus is stretching you in?
1: I think the being, I would say patience, especially as a parent, but probably being slow to anger. I think I have found myself frustrated easily. We've just done a lot of life. A lot of big life events have happened. We've moved. My wife and I have had some family health issues and some drama there. And so I think there's just been a lot of like stress and pressure that I've felt. And it's resulted in me being easily irritated and angry. And so I think I've been very aware of that more recently. And I feel like that's something that the Lord that Jesus is kind of currently stretching me in. And so, that's what I would say.
0: And the Bible. We've mentioned the Bible a bit. It's quite important. What's your favorite Bible story and why?
1: Wow. I mean, I'm going to go with the prodigal son. Luke 15, I think, yes. I think that story has time and time again, I've identified with different people within that story. So I've identified with the younger brother. I've identified with the older brother as well. And I think the older brother's one of the more interesting figures in that story. Cause it's, to me, the older brother represents the, like, it's easy to get to the point where you are, expecting things maybe from God, or, hoping things go a certain way and then they don't and things surprise you. And I think, if I've known anything from my walk with Jesus and my relationship with God, it is, you know, things don't always happen how you expect them to, but the invitation to, health and happiness and joy is just around the corner and is always extended to you, no matter what happens to other people or no matter what happens in your life or what doesn't happen. And so, anyway, I would say the prodigal son, especially from being in the standpoint of the younger brother, where you feel so far from the Lord and you feel like you've lost your ability to be close with him. And God just is like that loving father that runs to embrace you. You're never too far from his love, and there's nothing that can separate you from it.
0: Yeah, he loves to welcome us back time and time and time again. So
1: yeah,
0: that's great. Yeah. That's great. Okay, we have time for one more track from Van Buren. So the track is called After All This Time. And it'll have been the title track from your brand new EP.
1: Yes.
0: Could you tell us about the track?
1: Similarly, yeah, absolutely. It's similar to the idea behind even kind of the prodigal son. It's kind of that older brother story, actually, of like, after all, like, I have been a follower of Jesus and been a Christian, known Jesus my whole life. And there have been plenty of moments where I have, like, gone my own way, you know, run and tried to hide from God and been frustrated or whatever. And time, like, after all this time, he's never left my side. He's always been with me. He's always been close and stayed close to me. And I can see that throughout my life time and time again, and where he's just kind of been right beside me. And even when I couldn't see it, he was doing some work, and helping me kind of guiding my steps. And so, that's where this song is born from. It also was inspired by my relationship with my wife. I think if for anyone that is married out there, this song will resonate with you as well. I think it has the ability to relate to just anyone who is married or has a person they love and someone they are in deep relationship with, because it talks just about that kind of love that never gives up.
2: I could run, run, run, chase the

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0: Welcome to Truth for Today, the Bible Explained, a Christian ministry program that endeavors to accurately teach God's Word in order to challenge, encourage, and edify listeners. Today, we start a new series on the Book of Judges. Brian Donaldson introduces the series as he speaks about dependence on the Lord from chapter 1, verse 1 to chapter 2, verse 23.
1: Hello and welcome to the first in our series of studies in the Book of Judges. In today's talk I want to give an introduction to the book and cover from chapter 1 verse 1 up to chapter 2 verse 23. The subtitle for this series has been given as When Everyone Did What Was Right in Their Own Eyes, and this is really very apt in respect of what we will look at in this book. The book contains the history of the children of Israel from the death of Joshua to the birth of Samuel, i.e. from about 1383 to 1050 BC. However, the chronology of the various judges in different sectors of the land raises questions about how much time passed and how the time total fits into the entire time span from the Exodus, approximately 1445 BC, to Solomon's fourth year, approximately 966 BC, which is said to be 480 years. A reasonable explanation is that the deliverances and the years of rest under the judges in distinct parts of the land included overlaps, so that some of them did not run consecutively but rather concurrently during the 480 years. In Acts chapter 13 verse 20, Paul's estimate is very clearly an approximation as he uses the term about 450 years. The author of the book of Judges is unknown, and while some events were recorded at the time they took place, it would seem that the majority were compiled at a later date. For example, as we will see, God willing, in future talks, in chapter 5 we get the song of Deborah, and this would seem to be recorded as it happened. Interestingly, many feel this is one of the oldest pieces of poetry or songs ever written. For the things that were recorded at a later date, some think this could have been as early as the reign of David, or even as late as the time of the Jewish exile in Babylon. It had been Moses' calling to bring the children of Israel out of Egypt and to lead them through the wilderness. Then it was Joshua's job to bring them into the promised land and see each tribe settled into its own inheritance. Once the people were settled and they had pledged their allegiance to follow the Lord, Joshua

His mission was complete, and we are told in Joshua chapter 24, verse 29. Now it came to pass after these things that Joshua the son of Nun, the servant of the Lord, died, being 110 years old. So when Joshua died, the children of Israel were in the wonderful place of blessing within the land that God had promised them. However, by the time we reach the very last sentence in the book of Judges, we are told the very sad fact that because there was no king in Israel, everybody did that which was right in their own eyes. It is this very decline that explains the very meaning of this book. The nation had drifted away from God's commands and instructions, and they had forgotten all about how the Lord had blessed them by taking them out of captivity in Egypt, leading them through the wilderness in spite of their own multitudes of failures, had driven out their enemies in Canaan and settled them in a place of tremendous blessing. How could they possibly forget God? Yet this book is not just a history lesson for us, but it should also be a mirror for us to see our own failures, both personally and nationally, and how that despite all these failures, God is still as faithful as he was with his ancient people at that time. So we see in the book of Judges a continual catalogue of failure leading to oppression, then war coming in, and God, through his grace and mercy, providing judges or deliverers to restore peace and blessing. It is important to understand that these judges were not quite the same as the judges we have today. They were more than this. The word judge in Hebrew is wide in its meaning and suggests to defend and deliver, as well as to avenge and punish. This means that these 12 men and one woman were deliverers as well as judges of the people in the way we see them today. Their names in the order the book gives us were Othniel, Ehud, Shamgar, Deborah, Gideon, Abimelech, Tola, Jair, Jephthah, Ibzan, Elon, Abdon, and finally, the most well-known one, Samson. They are not in chronological order, as parts of the book overlap, as we will no doubt see in the coming studies. It is also worth keeping in mind that Eli and Samuel were also considered to be judges, but were not included within this book. Eli was a judge and a priest, and was not a good example of what should have been displayed in those roles. Samuel, on the other hand, was a judge, a priest, a prophet, and was a good example. Also, it is worth noting that in all these characters, together with all the people they came in contact with, as recorded in this book, we see every aspect of human character, which is still seen in the world today. Also, we must note that none of the 13 judges were of a particular type of person, or indeed had any special traits, strengths, or qualifications in common. The key thing was that they were all called of God and enabled by him to carry out their work. It was a simple case of the called being equipped rather than the equipped being called. This is still the same today. Of course, God can use natural talents for his glory if and when he so wishes. But all down through history, God has taken very ordinary people and use them for mighty deeds. In Paul's first letter to the Corinthians, chapter 1, verse 27, we have this confirmed where we read, "But God has chosen the foolish things of the world to put to shame the wise. God has chosen the weak things of the world to put to shame the things which are mighty." The one most important thing to note when God takes up ordinary men and women to accomplish his ways is the guidance of God directly through his Holy Spirit. In Old Testament days, the Holy Spirit of God came upon and subsequently left men and women for particular periods. In New Testament days since Pentecost, and still to this present day, the Spirit dwells in the hearts of every believing Christian and will never leave them. In Paul's letter to the Ephesians chapter 1, verse 13, we have the very clear teaching that having believed the gospel of salvation, we were sealed with the Holy Spirit of promise. This is a wonderful position into which we have been brought, which Old Testament saints never had the privilege of. In the book of Judges, we therefore have at least seven of these occasions
when the Spirit of the Lord came upon someone for a particular task, as we will see in future weeks. 1 in chapter 3 verse 10, the Spirit came upon Othniel and raised him up to judge Israel, and the king of Mesopotamia was delivered into his hand. 2nd, in chapter 6 verse 34, Gideon blew the trumpets when he faced great armies against him and in a situation that seemed utterly hopeless. 3rd, in chapter 11 verse 29, we read about Jephthah and the Spirit coming upon him when he moved with great courage towards the people of Ammon, who had ignored his peace plan. Finally, twice in chapter 14, we read that the Spirit came upon Samson, firstly in verse 6 when he killed a lion with his bare hands, and then in verse 19 when he single-handedly killed 30 of the men of Ashkelon. Another very helpful way of looking at the book of Judges is to see the previous books of the Bible leading up to Judges in the following way. In Genesis, we see man created. In Exodus, man is redeemed. Leviticus is taken up with man worshipping. Numbers is man serving. Deuteronomy, man continuing. And in Joshua, man is possessing. Then that leads us into Judges, where we have man in rebellion. It seems incredible that rebellion came after all these other things, and yet it did. The important thing for us to learn is that this is common to all mankind in general, and we should never think it cannot happen to us as well. However, then, as still is the case today, if man's heart was in rebellion towards God, God's heart was still filled with mercy and grace towards his chosen people. The book of Judges as a whole reveals on one side the utter failure of Israel, and on the other side the persistent grace of God. There appears to be, as we will see as we progress through the book, seven great apostasies which lead to the people being brought into seven severe servitudes when they were subjugated by seven heathen nations until they repented and God granted seven wonderful deliverances. In the first two chapters that we are using today as an introduction, we get some detail of battles and disagreements with the nations around the children of Israel, some of which are a repetition of what we have already been given in the book of Joshua. So while our introductory scriptures today are up to the end of chapter 2, there is a sense that the story of the judges really starts with Othniel at verse 7 of chapter 3. The death of Joshua was around 1383 BC, as previously said, and while the first verse of the book mentioned this, much of the first two chapters is reminding us about things that happened while he was still alive. Therefore, some of the failures that were addressed during the period of the judges were already taking root during Joshua's lifetime, but his strong leadership had kept the people together in the service of God. Therefore, I feel the main point we must learn from this introduction is what is written in Proverbs 14, verse 34. Righteousness exalts a nation, but sin is a reproach to any people. In general, when Joshua was working hard to lead the people and to keep them following the Lord and his laws and statutes, things went well and they were blessed. As Joshua was moving to the end of his life, we read in Joshua chapter 24 that he gathered all the tribes of Israel to Shechem and called for their tribal heads, their judges and their officers. They all responded to his call, but it is interesting to note at the end of verse 1 that it says they presented themselves before God. They did not simply come because Joshua was a great leader, he was, or because he was a great warrior, he was, but because he was a man of God, and the people and their leaders acknowledged that and responded as such. Oh, that our church fellowships and assemblies would be led by men of God who show us clearly the straight ways to follow. Once they were gathered, Joshua gives a tremendous address, reminding them of their history under God, from the call of Abraham right up to their possession of the land. Again, important to notice in verse 2 that his address starts with the words, "Thus saith the Lord God of Israel." Joshua was given the words to say straight from God. But we live in a time in which the word of God is complete
and therefore we can still say, "Thus saith the Lord," as we refer to the Bible and not to our own views, opinions or insights, no matter how polished or clever our speech may be. We sadly live in a day in which many in so-called professing Christendom would say that the Christian teaching of the New Testament cannot be accepted as literally true today and has to bend to the culture and world around us. I am reminded of Peter's words in his second epistle, chapter 1, verse 16, "For we did not follow cunningly devised fables when we made known to you the power and coming of our Lord Jesus Christ, but were eyewitnesses of his majesty." So perhaps our nation and our Christian testimony have suffered because we have drifted away from what God says. However, after Joshua's powerful God-breathed speech, he gave Israel an ultimatum. Will they serve the gods that their father served many years before Abraham? Or will they serve the gods of the heathens round about them? Or will they serve the true living God? He then adds a very personal testimony and witness when he says in verse 15, "But as for me and my house, we will serve the Lord." He then gives them a very strong warning in verse 20, that if they forsake the Lord and turn to serve foreign gods, that he will turn against them, for he is a holy God. He is a jealous God. Verse 18. It then gets even more serious when Joshua warns them that God will turn from them, do them harm and consume them. In response to this, the people are adamant that they will serve the true living God and not turn from him. In response to this statement, Joshua tells the people in verse 22 that in the light of this, they are witnesses against themselves, and they are very willing to accept this very robust and serious challenge. Joshua then sets up a monument at Shechem and writes a statute to remind them of the covenant they made that day. How sad then that by the time the chapter has finished, we read that the people kept this oath all the days that Joshua and all the elders lived. But as we come into the book of Judges, a relatively short time later, that their oath had been forgotten. In years gone past, the Western nations were often very firmly blessed by God when it was clear that they were one nation under God. Often during the two world wars, there were national days of prayer organised, and godly Christian men and women led and left an example for our nation to follow and be inspired by. Indeed, during the Second World War alone, 7 times the King and the government called for national days of prayer at times when our nation faced the most grievous and concerning times of the war. And on each of these occasions, God chose to respond in a remarkable way. After each one, the natural chain of events which had been occurring suddenly changed and deliverance took place. The remarkable history of each of these days can be found on the Soldiers and Aviators Scripture Readers Association, SASRA, website. But I would like to just mention the first National Day of Prayer. It took place in May 1940, when the entire British Army was trapped at Dunkirk, and so King George VI called for a National Day of Prayer to be held on the 26th of May 1940. He broadcast to the nation and urged the people of Britain to turn back to God in a spirit of repentance and plead for divine help. Often we perhaps cry to God for help without ever repenting of our own failures and of our turning away from him, and we expect him just to be there as an emergency crutch when things go wrong. Back then in May 1940, the people responded positively and millions flocked to church buildings, great and small, and pleaded with Almighty God. 2 things immediately happened. Firstly, a tremendous storm arose over the Dunkirk area, and the Luftwaffe planes were grounded. Then secondly, a great calm, the like of which had not been seen for a generation, descended, and it lasted for the precise time needed for the tiny boats to cross the channel and evacuate 335,000 British soldiers. This became known as the Miracle of Dunkirk. Further National Days of Prayer followed on 16th of August
1940, 8th of September 1940, 23rd of March 1941, 3rd of September 1942, 3rd of September 1943, and the final one in the spring of 1944 in preparation of the D-Day landings. In addition to this, a call for a worldwide prayer vigil on D-Day itself was also made. The poor weather that had delayed the landings by 24 hours suddenly lifted, and the invasion which led to the liberation of Europe went ahead on the 6th of June. In response to these wonderful deliverances, the Bishop of Chelmsford, Dr. H. A. Wilson, wrote, "If ever a great nation was on the point of supreme and final disaster, and yet was saved and reinstated, it was ourselves. It does not require an exceptionally religious mind to detect in all this the hand of God." 8 years after D-Day, General Eisenhower, reflecting on it, said, "If there was nothing else in my life to prove the existence of an almighty and merciful God, the events of the next 24 hours did it." It is almost unthinkable and even unimaginable that this could ever happen nowadays. Instead, in general, prayer is discouraged in public places. People have been arrested for praying silently in public. People have been arrested for simply quoting or reading the Word of God in public. Moral behaviours and belief systems that would have been accepted by the heathen tribes around the children of Israel at the time of the judges are being tolerated in our nation and even embraced by many in the profession church. In many state schools in my area, the free distribution of New Testaments is not welcomed, whereas only a few years ago it was. In the days of the judges, the people could not expect the blessing that came in the days of Joshua, nor perhaps should we still expect the same deliverances as came during those days of national prayer. As I have previously mentioned, the battles and details in the first two chapters of Judges are mostly reminiscent about the things that happened during Joshua's life and the entering of the children of Israel into the promised land in the various regions that were allocated to each tribe. The absolutely key thing to notice, however, is that in chapter 1, almost every tribe is mentioned as falling short because they did not drive out fully the inhabitants of Canaan. There are two main points to notice in this. Firstly, in verse 18 and verse 31, the regions referred to are what is now Gaza and Lebanon. And of course, we know only too well how this still continues to be a problem for Israel. Many of the other areas are still contentious in that region. Secondly, in chapter 2, verse 1, we are told that the angel of the Lord came and addressed the people. It is thought that this is the first of three pre-incarnate theophanies of the Lord Jesus Christ in Judges, the other two being in chapter 6, verses 11 to 26, and chapter 13, verses 3 to 23. He reminded them of all that he had done for them, and that they should make no covenants with the inhabitants of Canaan they had been given, and that they should tear down the Canaanite altars. In spite of the positive response the people gave, this did not happen. Then in chapter 2, verse 10, we have the main reason for this departure when we read, "Then another generation arose after them that did not know the Lord, nor the work which he had done for Israel." How many of our own generations or earlier ones have failed to have passed on to them what the Lord has done for us personally or as a nation? In verses 11 to 13, we are told about the specific unfaithfulness of the children of Israel, until we are told in verse 14 that the anger of the Lord was hot against Israel. But in spite of the righteous anger of God against his people, we have a wonderful word that begins verse 16 and which leads into the key phrase of the whole book. "Nevertheless, the Lord raised up judges who delivered them." It reminds me of the wonderful verse in Romans chapter 5, verse 8, "While we were still sinners, Christ died for us." The start of the verse tells us that this is how God demonstrates his love for us, and it appeals to me that what we have in Judges, one of many Old Testament types
of this in that God is demonstrating his love for his earthly people, Israel, by sending them judges, deliverers, as we have seen, even in spite of their constant failures. God is faithful and merciful, and what he was to his people of old, he still continues to be to us, his church. But he is also desiring to extend this grace and mercy to the whole world. Hence, the gospel should and must continue to be preached, proclaiming that Christ, through his death and resurrection, is the only means by which those who believe can be delivered from the judgment to come. I trust that these few thoughts will prepare the way for the coming talks on Judges and also be a blessing and an encouragement by reminding us of the great faithfulness of our wonderful God revealed in the person of Jesus Christ. Thank you for listening to this talk today, number T1463, Introduction to Studies in the Book of Judges.

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May the God and Father of our Lord Jesus Christ bless and keep you always.

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2: Years of Saul's life have all been about what? 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
3: Cyndi Lauper once sang, "I see your true colours shining through," and that is certainly true of Saul at the end of 1 Samuel. It's a sad conclusion for Israel's first king, who began with so much potential, but his later years were defined by pride, jealousy, and disobedience. Rather than seeking God in his last moments, he pursued his own way right up until the end. Let's find out more on Word Alive. Hi, and welcome back to Word Alive with Tom Ward. I'm Mel Dixie, and this is the last session in our 1 Samuel series. If you have a Bible, please turn to chapter 28, and I'll hand straight over to Tom.
2: Thanks, Mel. You are going to die. I'm sorry, that's a pretty depressing way to start this message here on Word Alive, but it's true. Hopefully not today. Hopefully not for many more years to come. But the reality is, unless Jesus Christ returns first, you and I will die. That means you are going to have a last day here on earth, and you are going to have a last breath. And what we see here at the end of 1 Samuel is the last breath of Saul. And where we saw that David ends this book by defeating the Amalekites, Saul ends by being defeated by the Philistines. It is a sad end. Saul had so much promise and so much potential. So we're going to see three things about Saul. We'll see his last seance, his last supper, and his last stand. So if you've got your Bible open there at chapter 28, I'm going to start in verse 3. Now Samuel was dead, and all Israel had mourned for him and buried him in his own town of Ramah. Saul had expelled the mediums and spiritualists from the land. So that's the setup. What we see is that Samuel has died, and he was the priest who really functioned as a prophet as well. And the way that Saul would know what God wanted him to do, the way he would seek the Lord, would be through Samuel. But Samuel is dead. So what we see is that Saul is going to have no way to get God's counsel through Samuel. In verse 4 then, we see that the Philistines are gathering for a fight. And normally when this happens, Saul makes bad decisions. Verse 5 and 6. When Saul saw the Philistine army, he was afraid. Terror filled his heart. He inquired of the Lord, but the Lord did not answer him by dreams or Urim or prophets. Saul then said to his attendants, "Find me a woman who is a medium, so that I may go and inquire of her." Saul, it says, inquires of the Lord, but God does not respond. The heavens are silent. But what's really interesting is in a parallel passage in 1 Chronicles, it says in chapter 10, verse 14, Saul did not seek guidance from the Lord. And when you put that alongside verse 6, where it says Saul inquired of the Lord, we've got one of two options. Either that's a straight contradiction, or in what Saul did, he wasn't genuinely inquiring of the Lord. It looked like lip service. He may have wanted God to intervene, but he didn't do it in the right way. I think we see here very clearly that there is a right way and a wrong way to seek the Lord. It seems that Saul wasn't sincere. He didn't seek God in a faithful or humble way. And we see a number of examples of this through Scripture. Think of Judas and think of Esau, two men who made terrible decisions, and then later in life they seem to regret the decision in as much as it was impacting them. They don't seem to be cut to the heart in terms of how they've grieved the Lord or maybe how they've hurt other people. It's all about them. Saul had shown in his life that when God would speak to him, he would ignore it. In chapter 15, God said, "Wipe out the Amalekites." And Saul thought that he knew better. In chapter 13, the Philistines are approaching, and Saul, because he's waiting for Samuel and Samuel doesn't arrive when he wants him to, he chooses to offer a sacrifice himself, something he wasn't allowed to do, and he does it to try and gain God's favor. Saul was using God as a lucky charm, a rabbit foot deity to put in his pocket and to bring out whenever he needed to hear a word from God. But God is not mocked. You reap what you sow. Saul is heading for judgment, and there is no turning back. Again, we see this throughout Scripture, that when God's people would be idolatrous, when they would turn away from God and turn to idols, and they would worship other gods, and God would warn them. He would send prophets, one after the other, warning them of judgment to come, and they would get to a point where God would say, right, you are past now the point of repentance. They would be so hardened in their sin that God was like, it is time for judgment. And sadly, this is the point that we have got to with Saul. Years of Saul's life have all been about what? Pursuing David to kill him, instead of pursuing the Philistines to kill them, instead of pursuing the Lord with his whole heart. Saul has been about the wrong things, and his kingship is a failure because of his wrong priorities. The question for us is, do we seek the Lord just in moments of crisis, or is God your daily portion? Do you cry out to God to speak to you daily? Do you take the time to listen for his voice? Do you open his word and say, God, I want to know what you're saying to me today? God is not mocked. You reap what you sow. But I believe what we see, the story of Scripture, is at any point, anyone who turns to God in repentance and faith, whether that's a believer or an unbeliever, then there is the mercy of God. What we see from Saul is he didn't truly seek the Lord. He paid lip service. He wanted an answer in a certain scenario, and we'll see what God's answer was to him in a moment. So, what does Saul do? Well, he shows his true colors, doesn't he? He consults a medium. He goes to a necromancer. He goes to this woman who's become known as the Witch of Endor. This is Saul's first seance, but it was also his last. Picking up in verse 11, the woman, this is the medium, asked, "Whom shall I bring up for you?" "Bring up Samuel," he said. When the woman saw Samuel, she cried out at the top of her voice and said to Saul, "Why have you deceived me? You are Saul." Stop there for a moment. I find it fascinating that the woman cries out. Why? Because I think this has never worked before. She seems surprised as anybody else that she actually sees somebody come forward. Verse 13, the king said to her, "Don't be afraid. What do you see?" The woman said, "I see a ghostly figure coming up out of the earth." Now, the word there, ghostly, is actually the word Elohim. And that's why some translations say, "I see one like a god." Now, Elohim is one of the names of the Lord, but actually it was a word that was very commonly used for others as well. And so this is Samuel. As far as I can tell, this is genuinely Samuel being brought up from Sheol. "What does he look like?" he asked. "An old man wearing a robe is coming up." Then Saul knew it was Samuel, and he bowed down and prostrated himself with his face to the ground. You might be wondering, how could he tell that it was Samuel? It seems maybe that the word there for the robe would have been, you know, not just a normal dress, but actually like a priestly robe. So it would have been obvious that this is Samuel, not just some random person or some random ghost. But what Saul has asked this woman to do is wrong. In fact, to practice witchcraft of any kind was a capital offense. You would be put to death in the old covenant law if you did anything like this. So no wonder the woman was so scared. I found these comments by Victor Hamilton, who's a commentator on the Bible, really helpful. He said this: "The Old Testament makes it plain that the dead cannot be contacted. Samuel is the only known exception. God apparently commanded him to return and speak. There is never any justification for seeking advice from the dead when we have the living word of God to guide us. End quote. Yeah, I think that's really helpful. And again, back to 1 Chronicles 10, verse 13, it states what Saul did as one of the main reasons that God judged him. This is what the verse says. Saul died because he was unfaithful to the Lord. He did not keep the word of the Lord, and listen to this, and even consulted a medium for guidance. So this was remembered many years later as one of the great sins of Saul, that he did something that he explicitly should not do. This is a desperate man. This is the complete downfall of Saul. So picking up in verse 16, we hear what Samuel has to say to Saul. Samuel said, "Why do you consult me now that the Lord has departed from you and become your enemy? The Lord has done what he predicted through me. The Lord has torn the kingdom out from your hand and given it to one of your neighbors, to David. Because you did not obey the Lord or carry out his fierce wrath against the Amalekites, the Lord has done this to you today. The Lord will deliver both Israel and you into the hands of the Philistines. And tomorrow you and your sons will be with me. The Lord will also give the army of Israel into the hands of the Philistines." So did you see there in those four verses that I just read, Samuel says the Lord seven times. The Lord, the Lord, the Lord, the Lord. Saul was looking for guidance, you know, for favor, for some kind of word of victory in this desperate situation. But what he gets is confirmation of the judgment that had already been pronounced. His fate is sealed. His kingdom will be taken from him. But now there's even more added. He also gets a prediction, a prophecy that he and his sons will die within the next day. So this seance was a really, really bad idea. Listen to the start of verse 20. "Immediately Saul fell full length on the ground, filled with fear because of Samuel's words." That is quite the word from the Lord, not what you want to hear. And you know, as we're thinking about death, something that our society likes to try and ignore, everyday people walking around seem to do all they can to not face up to the fact that we are fragile people and that every one of us will die at some point. The difference between us and those who don't believe is that we do not need to be dominated by fear of death like Samuel was. Turn with me very briefly, if you would, to Hebrews chapter 2. I just want to read you two verses there. Verse 14 and 15 say this, "Since the children have flesh and blood, he too," this is talking of Jesus, "shared in their humanity so that by his death he might break the power of him who holds the power of death, that is the devil, and," listen to this, verse 15, "free those who all their lives were held in slavery by their fear of death." Part of Jesus going to the cross and dying for our sins was to free us from the fear of death. We don't have to be like those in the world. We don't have to be like Saul and be dominated by fear, because Jesus has set us free. Because when we die then, and we will still die unless he returns first, even though we will die, we will get to be with him. Paul said in Philippians 1 verse 21, "To live is Christ and to die is gain." So if I get to live on, if I've got another 30, 40, 50, 60 years, then that's more opportunities for me to share the good news of Jesus Christ. And if I go to be with him today or tomorrow or the day after, I get to go and be with Jesus, my Lord. It's actually good news either way. Doesn't mean that death is good. Doesn't mean that the dying is easy or that people won't be grieved. But we can die as those with hope, and those around us can have hope that they will see us again because we will be with the Lord forever. The problem is, what I often find, I've found in my own life and in the life of other Christians I know, we know this to be true, but over the years, we can slowly become more and more worldly when it comes to fear. And actually, we end up being as fearful as other people about the time when we will go. Now, it's understandable that there would be some anxiety, some fear around how we might die. No one likes the idea of that. Is that an instant thing? Is it a slow illness, whatever? You know, I understand that. But we shouldn't be fearful in terms of what's to come, because that is only good news. We get to be with the Lord. Second half verse 20. His strength was gone, for he had eaten nothing all day and all night. Again, we see such a contrast here between David and Saul. If you were listening in last week to Word Alive, you'll remember that it says that when his wives and many of his fellow Israelites had been kidnapped by the Amalekites, and as the Israelites are looking to basically stone David to death because they blame him for what's happened, and it says David found his strength in the Lord. Do you see? That's the exact opposite from Saul. Saul's strength was gone because it was his own strength. He was doing things in his own might. He was doing things off his own back, and actually he gets this prophecy of death and he is just floored. He is defeated. It's like he's already dead. He is just completely wasted. He has no strength. But compare that to David, who in his hardest time of his life so far, he trusts God and he finds strength in God. God strengthens him, just like we can be strengthened. Ephesians 6 says, be strong in his might. Today, receive that strength from God, where you're looking at scenarios and situations today that you think, I don't know how I can get through this. I don't know how I can have that difficult conversation. I don't know how we're going to survive this week with the finances that we've got. I don't know how we're going to deal with this relationship breakdown. I don't know what I'm going to do. Find your strength in God. Find your strength in him. That's the difference between Saul and David at the end of 1 Samuel.
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2: That's Saul's last seance. Then we see Saul's last supper. Let me read verse 24 and 25. The woman had a fattened calf at the house, which she butchered at once. She took some flour, kneaded it, and baked bread without yeast. Then she set it before Saul and his men, and they ate. That same night, they got up and left. So basically, the verses before this, Saul's servant and this woman are trying to convince Saul to eat something because he's so lacking in strength, and he refuses at first. But then this woman makes him this incredible meal. She really goes above and beyond. She shows amazing hospitality. And what we're left with here is this medium, this necromancer, this witch comes off better in this chapter than the king of Israel, Saul. That is wild. She risked her life for him, and then she feeds this fallen and defeated king. It's serious hospitality, and it's reminiscent of the meal that Saul had when he was first anointed as king. You can read about that back in chapter 9. Saul's kingship started with a meal, and it basically ends with a meal. This is Saul's Last Supper, and I can't help but think that it points us forward to Christ, doesn't it? Where Saul was thinking only about himself, where he sought the Lord in the wrong way, and he heard nothing from heaven, and so he does what he shouldn't do. He seeks out a word through a medium, and he has this last supper in despair. Again, all about him. Whereas we look at Christ, who in the Garden of Gethsemane, he also cried out to the Lord, and the heavens seemed to be quiet at that moment. But where Saul seeks another way, what does Jesus say? Yet not my will, but your will be done, Father. That's the difference. You couldn't have a greater contrast than that of Jesus' Last Supper and Saul's Last Supper. And finally, then, we have Saul's last stand. And turn with me to chapter 31. Let me read you the first three verses there. Now, the Philistines fought against Israel. The Israelites fled before them, and many fell dead on Mount Gilboa. The Philistines were in hot pursuit of Saul and his sons, and they killed his sons, Jonathan, Abinadab, and Malchishua. The fighting grew fierce around Saul, and when the archers took him, they wounded him critically. So Saul is already in a bad way. He's already full of fear at the words that were spoken to him by God through Samuel. We have this fallen king. He's wounded. He's grieved. He's pretty pathetic looking. It's a very sad picture. You just think how the mighty have fallen. Now, something that stood out for me personally is the mention there of Jonathan. Do you remember Jonathan is Saul's son who'd made a covenant with David? They had been best friends. And Jonathan was a mighty warrior himself, but you'll know that Jonathan should have been in line to the throne. He should have been the next king of Israel, but because of his father's sin, his deception, his arrogance, his pride, his presumptuousness, his lack of obedience, the kingly line was taken from Saul and given to David. And here in the last moments of consequences, Jonathan pays the price for his father's sin and folly. Jonathan falls at the hands of the Philistines. You know, and it could have been so different. It didn't need to be this way. But actions have consequences. Saul should have dealt with the Philistines long before, but he didn't. It just reminds me how important our choices are on others. You know, when we do things wrong, it's right that we come before the Lord and we confess and we say, sorry, God, I've sinned against you. But we need to think about the impact upon others. When we say things wrong, when we do things wrong, when we act in ways that are not honoring and glorifying of the Lord Jesus Christ, we need to think about the lasting legacy of those things. We need to root out sin and we need to seek people out to ask for forgiveness where we have wronged them. So because Saul doesn't want to be captured and kind of paraded around by the Philistines, and he certainly doesn't want to be tortured, he asks his armor bearer to put him to death. Now you may remember that David was his armor bearer previously, and just like David, his latest armor bearer refuses to kill Saul. It seems that these guys are very wary of killing Saul, which is understandable. So Saul takes his sword and he falls on it. He commits suicide. And when his armor bearer sees that Saul is dead, he does the same as well. Verse 7, when the Israelites along the valley and those across the Jordan saw that the Israelite army had fled and that Saul and his sons had died, they abandoned their towns and fled. And the Philistines came and occupied them. So the Philistines win. As I said earlier, Saul's commission was to defeat the Philistines. He had one main task and he's failed to do it. And they still come and humiliate Saul. Basically, in the next few verses, they behead him like David had beheaded Goliath. They take Saul's armor and they put it in the temple of Asherah and they fasten his body to a wall at Beth Shan. What they were doing was basically stopping Saul having a proper burial. And even more significant, they think that they have defeated Yahweh. They think by killing God's king, they have ultimately killed God. But what we see if we fast forward into 2 Samuel chapter 5, where David is finally crowned king of Israel, what's the first thing he does? He goes out and fights against the Philistines. Not once, but twice. He defeats them twice in one chapter. But before he even did that, it says in the chapter that he inquired of the Lord. He asks God, God, should I go up against the Philistines? And God said, go, for I will surely deliver the Philistines into your hands. How was David able to do that? Because David was strong and Saul was weak. Saul was weak in his own strength and David was strong in the Lord. Now, in the final few verses, we hear about some mighty men from Jabesh Gilead who go and retrieve Saul's body. They travel 12 miles to go and do this. And you might be wondering why they would do that. Well, back in chapter 11, Saul had helped the people of Jabesh Gilead defeat the Amorites. And so in a sign of respect and recognizing how Saul had helped them previously, they go and retrieve his body. And then they burn his body and the body of his sons. That's never normally done by the Israelites. Normally they would bury people, but it seems that the bodies were probably already decomposing. So there would have been fear of infection. Verse 13, then they took their bones and buried them under a tamarisk tree at Jabesh, and they fasted 7 days. On the surface, it seemed like a really honorable thing to do. And I think what the men did, you know, was right. It was respectful, but maybe they didn't realize the significance of what they did, because you would think that they would want to bury Saul's bones somewhere where he had been victorious, somewhere where he had been valiant, somewhere where he had done the right thing. Maybe he should have been buried at Jabesh Gilead, where he helped them out. But instead, they bury him at a tamarisk tree that we've already heard about in chapter 22. Back in that chapter, we read that Saul sat under this tamarisk tree and basically plotted the death of David. So even where Saul is buried shows his failure, shows the fact that he continued to pursue David to kill him instead of pursuing the Lord so that he could live and the Israelites could thrive. It's a sad end to Israel's first king. He started with such potential, but sadly did end in failure. He died alone with his armor bearer in fear, being aware of all the mistakes that he had made. But let that be a warning to you and I. Death is a reality. Death is humbling. But we can die well without fear because of what Christ has done. And we need to think about our actions and the impact they have on others. And we need to seek the Lord in the right way. Not so God can be a little trinket in our pocket, trying to get God on our side when we need something or want something, but truly seeking the Lord's guidance and leading in our lives every single day.
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